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6: He's here. 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
7: Hour two, it is so nice to have you with us. Ben Ferguson filling in for the great one, Mark Levin. I'll be back with you when he comes back from Israel. And if you just join us, we've been talking about who is James Tallarico. What is James Tallarico actually, what does he believe? What does he think? Right? Like, who is this guy? Let me go back to, there was a caller before the break that said something that's very interesting. There's a lot of people saying that God is non-binary. Why are they saying that God is non-binary? Okay. They're saying it because James Tallarico said this.
8: I listened to 15 hours of testimony on this bill. The worst part for me was the number of Christians who used scripture to justify hurting children. Even on this floor today, a member tried to justify a hateful amendment in the name of God's law. So let's talk about that.
7: By the way, this is the trans bill, all right? This is talking about trans and protecting trans kids. He's like, no, let's mutilate them, okay? So you understand the context. Keep listening.
8: The first two lines of the Bible, the first two lines in Genesis, use two different Hebrew words to describe God. One is the masculine Hebrew noun for divinity. The second is the feminine Hebrew noun for spirit. God is both masculine and feminine and everything in between. God is non-binary. In Genesis 1:26, God speaks of God's self in the plural, saying, let us make human beings in our image to be like us. That's the infinite multitude of God, the masculine, the feminine, and everything in between. Trans children are God's children, made in God's own image. There's nothing wrong with them. Nothing at all. They are perfect, they are beautiful, and they are sacred. Bullying children is immoral. It's a sin, a special kind of sin.
7: Okay, now let's break that down. Number one, no one's bullying trans kids. What they're doing in Texas, because we're not insane, is we're making sure that you can't mutilate children when all of a sudden they get old and they're like, wait, where did my breasts go? Wait, where did my penis go? Wait, why did I have a hysterectomy? Why did you guys screw me up with all these hormones? Why did you do things that are irreversible and permanent damage to me? And I go back to, I believe that I was a superhero when I was a kid. My parents did not let me jump off a roof because I thought I could fly. But let's get into the theology aspect of this. And I will be the first to tell you, I am not a pastor. I want to be clear about that. Do I believe in God? Absolutely. Do I believe that God is my personal Lord and Savior? Yes. Am I a Christian? Yes. Have I sinned? Yes. Do I believe in forgiveness? Yes. Do I believe that man is perfect? No. Am I perfect? Absolutely not. Have I made mistakes in my life? Yes, you better believe it. Thank goodness I believe in a God who is compassionate and loving and kind. Now, with that being said, so you understand where I'm coming from, let's talk about the Bible and this idea now that a bunch of people believe that God is non-binary. The Bible does not describe God as non-binary. Certainly not, as I said earlier, in the modern sense of gender identity. And this is, by the way, an area where if you talk to theologians and denominations, like they will tell you this as well. Now, you can find people like Tallarico, who went to seminary, who will say, well, God is a spirit, and he'll quote what he just quoted there in Genesis. Okay, what does Jesus say? Jesus says God is spirit, and those who worship him must worship in spirit and truth. That is in the Gospel of John. Is that like non-binary? No, it's not. Because God is spirit, right? Orthodox Christianity has historically taught that God is not, well, biologically male or female like human beings. That's what the line comes from. Okay, let's go to the language of the Bible. The Bible is redundant in its consistency when it refers to God using masculine, not non-binary, but masculine language. You look at the Old Testament, you look at the New Testament. By the way, things change between the Old and the New Testament, but one thing that doesn't change between the Old and the New Testament is God being referred to as Father, that is male, King, that is male, not queen, Lord, that is male, and he and him is in the Old and the New Testament. God also taught all of his followers to pray our Father, not our non-binary person, being, okay, in heaven. Our Father in heaven, that's in Matthew, if you want to look it up. Again, I'm not a pastor, but I can read the Bible well, and I understand what male and female is, and I understand when they're using masculine words to describe the creator of the earth. The Bible also says humans are male and female. They do not have, let's be clear, non-binary. In fact, if you really want to go into the Bible and you really want to do a deep dive, go into the Bible and see what the Bible says about men laying with men and women laying with women. See what happened to the town where that was going on. Is that me being mean? No, but I'm going to tell you the truth on it. One of the most cited passages is this, quote, in the book of Genesis. So God created mankind in his own image, male and female, he created them. I don't know how much more you need than that. This is teaching two sexes that were created by God, not six, as Tallarico says there are. Now, Does the Bible sometimes use, quote, feminine imagery of God? That's another question I've been asked, all right? So let's talk about that. God conforming Israel like a mother, excuse me, let me re-say that. God comforting Israel, this, my handwriting's bad here, like a mother comforts a child. That was in the book of Isaiah. That is not saying that God is a woman. What he was saying was, is like, look, I've had coaches that have, in life, when I was training and had those ups and downs, they used motherly instincts. Maybe they learned from their own mother, understanding that there's certain times to be tough on me and there's certain times to give me a hug or to give encouraging words. Does that mean that I'm saying that all my male coaches were women? No, that's not what it's saying. Same thing in the Bible. Jesus also compared himself to a hen gathering chicks in the Gospel of Matthew. Okay, does that mean that he's saying he's non-binary? Of course not. These are metaphors. And these are metaphors describing God's care and compassion. It's not statements that God is a female, which many on the left have like lost their minds, falling over themselves, trying to convince people that there's like six genders and that God's non-binary. So I go back to just 1 + 1 = 2 here, okay? The historic Christian position is clear because the words in the Bible, God, Jesus was a dude. God revealed himself using masculine names and titles, especially the word father over and over again. This is not controversial. I go back to the perfect point here with this guy that's crazy. Don't trust a Christian who describes his Christian faith this way.
8: Yeah, and that's, you know, I always think of myself as a Christian who hates Christianity.
7: Yep. Like, that's when you should stop listening to the preaching of James Tallarico. This is a radical, crazy person who says he thinks of himself as a Christian who hates Christianity. That is a wolf in sheep's clothes. If this guy hates Christianity, by the way, he also hates meat and has a vegan campaign. He also hates guns. He also hates oil. He thinks white people are inherently racist. And that the Bible justifies abortion and that God is non-binary. We should all call him out for exactly what he is, a crazy person. Someone that I do not want to be in Washington, D.C., making decisions about the future of this country. And then you go back to who inspires James Tallarico. It is a trans, queer, Latinx theologian. I don't know how else to put it. This Dr. Henderson Espinoza has a book, I think it was called Activist Theology. James Tallarico, back in February of 2021, was holding the book in his hand, tweeted out a picture, and said, I'm a big fan. I read Activist Theology last year. As a progressive Christian in Texas, your work is inspirational. I would love to talk with you. What I mean, and by the way, to normalize transgenderism is also a disaster waiting to happen. Joe Rogan, by the way, on his show recently pointed this out. It was a great point. 7 out of the last 7 school shooters in a row have been trans. If you really want to fight me on it, 1 was non-binary, which is, I guess you could describe as like diet trans. Okay? So 7 out of the last 7 school shooters in a row have been trans. It's a mental health issue. We stopped treating it as a mental health issue, and then we started celebrating a mental health issue. And that's exactly what James Tallarico is trying to do. Senator Josh Hawley, Missouri, slamming on Fox News Channel, James Tallarico saying this.
9: It's so weird. This guy is just so weird. And seeing that he's a Christian who hates Christianity, I think pretty much sums it up. I know this is a guy who believes that men ought to be playing women's sports and men ought to be in women's locker rooms. I guess maybe we read a different Bible. I'm pretty sure the Bible says that male and female, God created them, and he saw that it was good. So I think maybe Tallarico ought to knock it off, maybe read the scripture a little bit more, quit telling women that they should accept men in their locker rooms, quit saying that God is non-binary, which is another of his quotes. There's not 200 genders, there's two. There's nothing wrong with being a woman or being a man. And I just think this guy, he's got to be the weirdest Senate candidate out there this year for the Democrats, and that is really saying something.
7: I could not agree with Josh Hawley more on this one, by the way. He's absolutely right. 877-381-3811. If you want to know what blasphemy sounds like, look up the word blasphemy, okay? James Tallarico, I always think of myself as a Christian who hates Christianity. That is blasphemy. 877-381-3811. Ben Ferguson filling in for Mark Levin. We'll be right back.
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11: From the News Radio 101 Weather Center, a slight chance of showers and thunderstorms arrives Wednesday afternoon. Highs near 80. Thursday, a 40% chance of storms after 1 p.m. with a high near 82. Showers likely Thursday night with possible rainfall up to 3/4 of an inch. For the latest news, weather, and community info, visit DecaturRadio.com.
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0: All right, welcome back. It is the Mark Levin Show. Ben Ferguson filling in for the great one. I want to get straight into your phone calls, get your reaction, all that we've been talking about. 877-381-3811. 877-381-3811. Let me go to, I think it's Summy. I think I got that right, in Texas on line five. You are on the Mark Levin Show. Hi.
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0: How are you?
1: My impression of Tallarico, she's a walking church of Sardis. If not that, if you can imagine, a church of Sodom. I can think of no better title.
0: So it's interesting what's happening with like Christianity now and faith. There is a divide. One of them is preaching kumbayaism, as I call it, which is offend no one, only just give warm hugs and childlike stories and make it like an inspirational book. And then hopefully the numbers get bigger, more people give to your church, and then you become a mega pastor. That's like option one. Then there's this other part of it, which is like, and I saw this recently up in the Northeast. We were in Cape Cod, and it's, you know, Pride Month, right? And there's all these churches up there with gay flags and gay pride. I'm like, this is just blasphemy, but okay. Like, the Bible's extremely clear on it. And if you want to celebrate that, that's fine. But that's this part of where we have now allowed for Christianity and religion, organized religion, just like completely be bastardized by extremists and these ideals and not pushing back. Like, I didn't write the Bible, but I believe it. And I don't believe you pick and choose it. And I don't believe you just whitewash it. And I don't believe you don't quote things that, quote, will offend. By the way, like, the Bible is offensive to sin. I've sinned. I think everybody that I know has sinned. I think everybody that I know struggles with sin. Some sins more than others. And that's the reality of the situation. But to act like you never talk about these things is absurd. Like, it is completely absurd. And it's frustrating from my viewpoint that we're now in a scenario where you can even, like, entertain this idea. Like people are like, oh, yeah, God's non-binary. Like, wait, what? Wait, huh? Oh, yeah, the Bible says abortion's good. What in what world? You know, there's six genders. No, there's not. There are not six genders. You are lying. That is not a thing. It doesn't exist. You are lying. And unfortunately, is I think Christians are so worried like about offending people now. I by the way, don't, if you're offended, it's not, I didn't write it. I didn't write it. I didn't. I'm not one of the wise men. I'm not one of the apostles. I didn't write the Bible. I do believe in it, and I believe what it says, and I don't think you cherry pick and pick and choose, because that's not actually believing in it. And if you're, let me put it a different way. If you're going to a church that doesn't preach things that offend people, then you're probably at a church that is there more for entertainment and filling pews and kumbayaism than they actually are the gospel. The gospel is offensive to many. In fact, the gospel is offensive to everyone if you're a sinner. It'd be like going to therapy and the person you go to therapy only encourages your bad behavior or doesn't say anything to offend you. Like, that would be pointless. Right, you go to therapy to talk about hard and tough things, right? Sometimes it's your fault, sometimes it's someone else's fault, sometimes it's something else. It can be a multitude of things. But imagine if you only went to therapists that encouraged your bad behavior because they didn't want to offend you. That would be really stupid to pay for that. Well, that's basically James Tallarico summed up. Ben Ferguson, filling in for the great one, Mark Levin. We'll be right back.
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10: 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So a little different there, at Ben Ferguson Podcast there. All right, let me go back to something else that is also an interesting story. A judge, has shut down the Trump admin database used to remove non-citizens from voter rolls. And this is now being celebrated by the left. Now, this was, as I mentioned, I think it was yesterday, you had a Biden-appointed federal judge that not only shut down the database used to remove non-citizens from voter rolls, but now the left is saying that this is a massive victory. It's exactly what I predicted. They want lawlessness in our country and especially in our elections. Now, our elections are supposed to be American citizens vote, not illegal immigrants. What's even more interesting is the 75-page opinion that was issued by Sparkle L. Suknanan follows a civil action suit against the Department of Homeland Security, the Social Security Administration, and the state of Texas by parties including the League of Women Voters. Now, this was a very big opinion, and the decision set aside a modified version of the systematic alien verification for entitlements, known as the SAVE system, and that was all created following the Trump-signed executive order to verify the citizenship or immigration status of registered voters or individuals registered to vote. And this was all put in place by the Department of Homeland Security and the Social Security Administration. Suknanan justified vacating the SAVE system by citing, quote, two fundamental rights that protect Americans from government overreach. Namely, that she said the right to privacy and the right to vote. Now, she pointed to the 2025 modified version of the SAVE system as the, quote, overreach, as it included the records of natural-born American citizens. Direct access, she says, to SSA, Social Security Administration records, and allowed state users to conduct automated bulk searches rather than individual inquiries. Now, this is an activist judge. When you dive into more of what she said, you find out just how much more activist she actually is. She said the database shared among several federal agencies, so this is all federal agencies that have this information, they're cross-checking it basically, contain private information on U.S. citizens and thus violates protections put in place by Congress to prevent such centralized data banks, including the Computer Matching and Privacy Protection Act, she says, of 1988. All right, translation. I don't want you to be able to check in any way if someone is a citizen, so therefore I'm going to say that all the databases that we have and the SAVE database that we have, you can't use because I want illegal immigrants and dead people to be able to vote in our elections. Why would you want that to happen unless it's solely for one reason, and that is for to commit voter fraud? Now, the defendants argued that other more specific immigration laws overrode the general restrictions of the 1988 Act. Specifically, they point to the Illegal Immigration Reform and Immigration Responsibility Act of 96, which actually mandates that the federal government respond to state inquiries to verify the citizenship status of any individual. By the way, Democrats hate that. The judge declared the argument not a winner, quote unquote. Like, that's her actual words, not a winner. I mean, one hell of a legal brief when you just say, quote unquote, not a winner. The judge also blocked the Federal Trade Commission's antitrust probe into media matters, by the way, just for point of clarity here, and barred the executive branch from deporting unaccompanied migrant minors and reuniting them with their families abroad. So you can't even do that now. This is the same crazy judge. Now, this ruling comes as both Republicans and Democrats are preparing for the upcoming midterm elections. That's why this is has like it's a big deal and it has big ramifications. Republican Utah Senator Mike Lee, again, is attempting to advance the Save America Act in the Senate, but you have a problem there because you have basically four scumbag Republicans in the Senate that hate Donald Trump and don't look at the 80%+ of Americans that want the Save Act to pass, and so they want to stick it to Donald Trump, and so they're like, here's our middle finger. Like, that's just the truth of this. What is the Save Act? If you don't know, it's real simple. It requires a government-issued ID to vote. What a novel idea. Senator Lee said this on Sunday on Fox News, quote, the American people overwhelmingly support this, regardless of political party. Want to make it easy to vote, hard to cheat. I'm going to say that again. Want to make it easy to vote, but hard to cheat. That's what the House passed, and that's what the SAVE Act actually does. Couldn't, by the way, agree more with Lee on that one. So when you look at the SAVE Act and you look at this, what Democrats are now publicly saying and celebrating is lawlessness, is actually making sure that lawlessness continues. Now, the SAVE Act is also something else that's, by the way, not controversial. More than 80% of American voters, Republican, Democrats alike, want it. The voter ID bill is now becoming an even bigger issue heading into the midterms. And these Republicans are stopping it. Well, they suck. Now, what we're being told is President Trump is now gearing up and going to be attending a closed-door Senate GOP lunch with John Thune while pushing for the SAVE Act. Brett Baer, Fox News Channel, reporting this just a few minutes ago.
11: Tonight as he pushes Senate Republicans to pass the Save America Act. But that is creating another political problem. Chief Congressional Correspondent Chad Pergram shows us from Capitol Hill.
12: President Trump fixated on a singular goal.
13: We have to pass the Save America Act, which is voter ID, which is proof of citizenship.
12: But he's not getting his way.
14: There's no doubt the president is very frustrated with the speed of the Senate, as am I.
12: The president is exasperated at the Senate struggling to approve the bill.
15: I suspect we'll get a talking to, but at the same time, we'll be able to convey back to him.
12: The GOP numbers don't work.
16: Talking's good. Save Act's a waste of time.
12: Some Senate Republicans are irritated that President Trump incinerated GOP plans to renew the anti-terrorism program FISA Section 702 and stymied rapid confirmation of National Intelligence Director nominee Jay Clayton.
17: We have very candid conversations. I am very direct with the president. I shoot straight with him and vice versa. And, you know, we at times have differences of opinion.
12: GOP Florida Senator Rick Scott bypassed Thune, inviting the president to Capitol Hill to pitch the Save America Act.
18: My experience in business is that we sit down with people and find out what their needs are and try to solve it.
12: The president is pressuring Thune.
13: John's a leader. That's what being is a leader about. John is a leader, and hopefully he can get the votes.
12: Democrats anticipate intra-party GOP fighting.
19: Trump only will talk to Senate Republicans behind closed doors, and from what it looks like, that ain't going to be pretty.
10: Now, the president clearly is trying to get this done. The SAVE Act isn't even controversial. American citizens should only be the ones that vote in our elections. That is not controversial. Congressman Wesley Hunt, African-American, talking about this issue, and it's an important one because Democrats say the SAVE Act is going to actually disenfranchise African-American voters. That, and you want to talk about racism, their actual argument is you can't expect black people, minorities, to have a form of government ID. Now, if that's not racism 101, I don't know what is. Wesley Hunt saying this in Congress, take a listen.
20: If the United States is a country worth preserving, then I think we must protect the integrity of our elections and do everything in our power to do just that. I am shocked that the SAVE Act, which has already passed the House, is even controversial. And safeguarding our elections is the bedrock of our democracy, is something that both sides should easily support. They say that non-citizens voting in an election is not a real issue, or if some non-citizens are registered to vote, it's not a significant amount to make a difference. Well, in my home state of Texas, we just removed thousands of non-citizens from voter rolls. And in some of these recently hotly contested elections, that amount could even be enough to swing an entire election. Undermining the integrity of elections is not an oversight. It's a threat to democracy. I think it's time that we, as a body, acknowledge that threat. Now, I'm sitting here right now, and I got to tell y'all, I'm black, and I'm a veteran. I have six forms of government ID. Six. I've been black for my whole life. I've been a veteran since 2000 when I was at West Point. The insinuation that black and brown people cannot get an ID to vote like every other citizen, regardless of your race, religion, color, or creed, is insulting. I actually refer to this as the soft bigotry of low expectations. We, as all Americans, should want free and fair elections. We aren't making it more difficult for people to get an ID to vote. Every last black person that I know in my life has a government ID. We as a country have got to clean up our rules to ensure that we have free and fair elections regardless of your race, religion, color, or creed. And that's why I reject the assertion that we, no matter what color you are, cannot reach that very low bar of having a government ID to figure out how to vote for the leadership and the future of this country.
10: Could not agree more with what was said there by Wesley Hunt. 1-877-381-3811. 1-877-381-3811. Ben Ferguson filling in for the great one. We'll be right back.
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21: From the News Radio 101 Weather Center, a slight chance of showers and thunderstorms Wednesday afternoon. High near 80, south wind up to 9 miles per hour. Overnight, a 50% chance of storms, low around 63. Thursday brings a 40% chance of afternoon storms, high near 82. Thursday night, showers likely with a 70% chance of thunderstorms, low around 64. For the latest news, weather, and community info, visit DecaturRadio.com.
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2: From the News Radio 101 Weather Center, a slight chance of showers and thunderstorms Wednesday afternoon, then a better chance Wednesday night. Thursday brings a chance of storms, with more widespread showers and thunderstorms likely Thursday night. Lows in the low 60s, highs near 80. For the latest news, weather, and community info, visit DecaturRadio.com.
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10: Be wise and look out for others. Never drink and drive.
11: Great to have you. Appreciate you stopping by. Lots going on, lots to get to. Big interview with Ted Nugent coming up on this program, hour number two. Hour number three is going to be Janine Turner, great actress. You know, I never watched Northern Exposure. Sam, you ever watch that show?
12: No.
11: Paul, you ever watch that show?
13: No.
11: I mean, that's what I know her from Cliffhanger. Let's be honest. That's the first thing I remember seeing her do. Cliffhanger with Sylvester Stallone. You see that one, Sam? No. You didn't even see Rocky. How did you see that one?
12: I don't think I've ever seen a movie with Sylvester Stallone.
11: Are you kidding me? Never one.
12: I'm not kidding.
11: Not Rambo.
12: Who raised
11: not
12: me?
11: Don't Throw Mama from the Train? I mean, nothing?
13: Tango and
14: That's
13: Cash?
14: That's not a real movie. Nothing.
11: Not even Tango and Cash? Great movie, by the way.
12: No, but these all sound fake.
11: Wow. You can't blame me. She's 30 now, and she's traveling the world.
12: Listen,
11: look, if you
12: I blame you.
11: If you haven't culturized yourself yet, you came back and said, I'm sat there, but you haven't seen a Sylvester Stallone movie?
13: Well, she needs to sat right there and watch those movies.
11: Come on. Come over this weekend, well, sat down, yeah. We'll watch some movies. We'll see what's going on.
12: Listen.
11: My goodness. 833-JOE-PAGS, 833-563-7247, joepags.com. There's a lot going on with the whole Iran situation, and I'll be honest with you, a little tired of it. A little tired of it. This is from, let's see if we've got this set up right. Make sure they're gonna not going to press the button, a black screen, which we probably will. At the end of the day, the Iran situation has to end, but it's got to end with us being overwhelmingly victorious and no questions about it. And I want Congress to stop going against the president and giving him a hard time about this. Once we're in, you need to win. That's it. Don't play politics over it. This is from Newsmax. Trump again rebukes NATO allies on Iran ahead of major meeting with Huta.
12: Bless you.
11: By the way, Sam, when you were there, is that why Starmer stepped down? What's the story?
12: Yeah, you're welcome,
11: actually.
12: Was that
11: the biggest story going in England when you were there, that Starmer was, like, in trouble?
12: Well, to be honest with you, I VPN into America, so I didn't get much, like, local news. But, yeah, everyone was talking about it.
11: I mean, obviously, the prime minister is out. Don't know who the next guy is going to be. But it's a very strange political system. Oh, why? What does Brexit have to do with
12: it? I don't know. They're saying that that's, like, the catalyst of all bad things.
11: Yeah, okay. So the story goes on to say, this is from the Newsmax wire, so it might be slanted. It's not actually Newsmax. President Donald Trump blasted several NATO allies for what he described as a lack of support during the recent Iran conflict ahead of a high-stakes White House meeting with NATO Secretary General Mark Rutte. It is not. It is not for what he described as. They didn't support the move in Iran, and they should have. I mean, tell the story right. Trump told reporters Monday, yesterday, that some European nations declined to assist during the Iran war, saying allies responded, no, we'd rather not help, according to Stars and Stripes. Quote, stupid thing to say, because we can say that to them if we want, and we might, Trump said, according to the military newspaper. Trump singled out Germany and Italy for criticism and also took aim at outgoing British Prime Minister Keir Starmer, saying, this was not Winston Churchill we're dealing with, Stars and Stripes reported. The president also argued that Starmer's reluctance to support U.S.-led military action against Iran was among the factors behind the British leader's downfall, according to Reuters and Stars and Stripes. Trump also has repeatedly suggested that Starmer's refusal to fully join the Iran operation reflected weak leadership at a time when Western allies were confronting a major security threat, Reuters reported. Starmer limited Britain's role during the conflict largely to defensive operations and support for allied forces rather than direct participation in offensive strikes against Iran, according to Reuters and British government statements. The remarks came at a sensitive moment for NATO as alliance leaders grapple with questions about the future U.S. military commitments in Europe. Yeah, listen, you've got to realize that you didn't support what was going on in Iran, and you should have. And people say they don't have to. They've got their own decisions to make. No, I hear you. And they made that decision. And it looks really, really bad for them. Again, let me say it again. And it's going to sound as arrogant as it sounds. When the United States says jump, NATO and the EU should say how high. Because they don't exist without the United States giving all sorts of blood in World War II. They just don't exist. They don't. Oh, by the way, the Senate is not supporting the president either because the Senate is run by Democrats. Oh, no, it's not. It's run by Republicans? Shut up. Well, here it goes. You just got to lose a few Republicans, and the Senate now is saying they want Trump to withdraw troops from Iran conflict. Four Republicans break ranks. I'm guessing it's going to be Murkowski. I've not read this yet. I'm guessing it'll be Murkowski, Collins, Rand Paul, who's somebody who doesn't like us being the police officer of the world. Who's the fourth one? I think it would have been Cornyn, although Cornyn, I'm sure, is unhappy with the president. We'll see the fourth one. Probably that, what's his name? Thom? Probably Thom. Thom Tillis. Same as it Thom Tillis or Thom Tillis? I forget.
12: It's Thom Tillis.
11: I'm pretty sure it's Thom Tillis.
12: No.
11: Oh, there you go. So Thom Tillis, probably the fourth. Let's see. The Senate on Tuesday, today, approved a House-passed resolution directing President Trump to withdraw U.S. armed forces from hostilities against Iran after four GOP senators broke ranks and voted to undercut Trump's authority as commander-in-chief. The Senate voted 50-48. To approve the resolution, which passed the House 215-208 earlier this month, the measure came straight to the Senate floor Tuesday today for an up or down vote on final passage. It does not need Trump's signature because it's a concurrent resolution. Resolution does not have the force of law, even though it's been approved by both chambers. It directs Trump on the 1973 War Powers Act to remove U.S. troops from hostilities against Iran, though it accepts elements of the armed forces that would be necessary to protect U.S. assets or allies from imminent attack. Four Republicans voted the measure. Here it is. Rand Paul called it. Susan Collins called it. Lisa Murkowski called it. And Bill Cassidy of Louisiana. You know why, right? Because Bill Cassidy got that ass voted out, got primaried by the guy Trump wanted instead. There you go. Sour grapes. Keep it here. Coming back.
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5: Good evening and happy Tuesday, Central Illinois. Here's the WAND forecast. High pressure remains in control tonight, which means we're staying quiet and mostly clear. That will allow temperatures to dip into the low 60s and upper 50s. And as we head into our Wednesday, we'll start the day with some sunshine, but clouds will turn by midday ahead of a chance for isolated showers and thunderstorms moving into the afternoon and evening. Temperatures tomorrow top off in the upper 70s, low 80s. I'm meteorologist Olivia Colon.
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7: 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Janine Turner next hour. Yes, the actress Janine Turner, also the founder of Constituting America. 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
16: ABC News, I'm Dave Packer. A symbolic vote in the Senate today adopting a House-passed Iran War Powers Resolution, 50-48. It also passed the House. While it won't do much to curb the White House from striking Iran, it does sound a strong message to President Trump. And the president's threatening to cancel negotiations with Iran if they do not agree to long-term nuclear inspections.
17: If Iran's reasonable, if they're smart, otherwise we'll have to finish the job, which will take about maybe less than a week.
16: While the president says Tehran already agreed to those inspections, Iran insists it's made no such promise. The U.S. Supreme Court dismissed the case of a Rastafarian inmate who had dreadlocks, which he considers sacred, forcibly cut off. Primaries today in South Carolina, Maryland, Utah, New York. In New York, all the candidates endorsed by Mayor Zoran Mamdani projected to have won, including two congressional districts. One of them, two actually, unseating longtime incumbents. This is ABC News. Jeffrey Epstein's longtime executive secretary, Leslie Groff, telling lawmakers she was unaware of her boss's sex trafficking.
18: Groff told lawmakers that she routinely scheduled massage appointments for her boss, but never booked appointments for anyone she knew to be underage, according to a House Oversight Committee transcript released Tuesday. She told lawmakers, quote, "I thought it was just something he did, like going to the gym." Groff, who worked for Epstein in New York for more than 18 years, was previously described by her boss as a, quote, "extension of my brain." She appeared as part of the committee's ongoing inquiry into the federal government's handling of investigations into Epstein and his alleged accomplices. Peter Haralambos, ABC News.
16: A deadly heat wave sweeping across Europe. The heat so extreme, the British Army canceling the changing of the guard at Buckingham Palace and Windsor Castle for the rest of the week. At least 18 people have died in France as temperatures reached into the triple digits. Dave Packer, ABC News.
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2: From the News Radio 101 Weather Center, Wednesday brings increasing clouds and a slight chance of showers and thunderstorms after 3 p.m. The high will be near 80. Overnight, a 50% chance of storms continues. Thursday will be partly sunny with a high near 82 and another chance of storms. For the latest news, weather, and community info, visit DecaturRadio.com.
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0: Are you using the AI? I'm going to have an AI update and AI story for you coming up. I use AI all the time now. I think it's a very good tool. It's not something that I rely on completely, but certainly it helps you get through the thought process a little bit better, the calculations a little bit better. And if you're not using AI, you probably should start. I'm not here to say I'm a big AI guy that I'm going to benefit from you using it. I'm here to tell you, you could probably be more productive and not even realize it, getting sort of an assistant that's just right there on your computer screen. So it's pretty interesting. That said, a major warning about AI. I mean, really? Really? Really? Is that what we have? Really?
1: Mm-hmm. Yeah.
0: We rely on it. We use it. Polar refuses to use it, so you don't have to worry about the major warning about AI. Because they use it at all, Polar? You started using it or not?
2: No.
0: Not at all?
2: No.
0: Not Cortana, not Gemini, not ChatGPT.
2: It's full of crap. No.
0: Wow. Ooh. Just from that one interaction about the roadcaster.
2: Yeah.
1: That did one and done, huh?
2: That did it for me.
0: I mean, give it another shot. It might be different. I don't know.
2: No, because it was like, okay, here's this. I was like, no. And you're saying,
1: okay, Boomer.
2: It's telling me this. I'm like, no, but it's wrong.
0: No, and I get that it was wrong, but it only uses resources that are online. So it's very, I don't want to relitigate that. You were right about that, and the AI was wrong about it. But it's been very helpful with me in my productivity and my waking hours because I can't seem to stop working. But here's the story that I'm referring to from Newsmax. U.S. intel agencies issue major AI threat within months. So we're all screwed, I guess. I don't know. This is from Newsmax Wires. The Five Eyes Intelligence Alliance is warning that artificial intelligence-powered cyber attacks from hostile foreign adversaries could overwhelm Western governments and businesses within months unless defensive measures are rapidly strengthened. According to a joint warning reported by the Financial Times, cyber chiefs from the Five Eyes partnership said the timeline for potentially disruptive AI-driven attacks is not measured in years, but in months. Quote, the timeline is not years, it is months, the official said in a rare joint communique. So why did they have to tell me it and then have me read the quote of them saying it? You know what I mean? It was exact. The two lines were, I better take up some more space, just write it twice. The Five Eyes is an intelligence alliance comprising Australia, Canada, New Zealand, United Kingdom, and the United States, born from World War II code-breaking cooperation and formalized through the 1946 UK-USA agreement. The alliance is widely regarded as the world's oldest and most comprehensive signals, intelligence, and information sharing network. The warning reflects growing concern that America's geopolitical rivals, including China, Russia, and North Korea, are rapidly incorporating advanced artificial intelligence into their cyber operations, while Five Eyes officials said Western nations currently maintain an edge thanks to leading commercial AI models and stronger integration of AI into military and intelligence operations. They cautioned that advantage may be short-lived, some would say short-lived. The alert comes just days after the United States reportedly ordered AI company Anthropic to restrict access by foreign nationals to some of its most advanced models, citing national security concerns. Keep in mind, just the other day, they reported that Grok AI gave the United States the ability to pull off the attack as successfully as it did in Iran. That operation, what did they say, 94 or 96 operations were all done by Grok. For God's sakes, did I go on to find out how old an actress is? You know what I mean? I mean, think about that. Tell Grok, hey, I'd like to hit these specific targets. And they took out 88 leaders in Iran in one bombing. And again, they came out and they admitted that Grok helped them do that. Now, I'm not so naive as to think that our enemies wouldn't use the same sort of technology to do something to us. So it's smart to be ahead of this. But at what point do we lose control of it? At what point does it become like autonomous and self-sufficient and not needing human input anymore? You got to be very, very careful. AI is great, and it's also scary as hell. Because if the machines take over, go and watch Terminator. Sam, did you see Terminator?
1: I have, yes. I'm cultured.
0: What? You did? I don't believe you. Who
1: yes,
0: started
1: I
0: it?
1: I did. You showed it to me. Arnold Schwarzenegger.
0: Okay, I'm 1 for 80.
1: Mm-hmm.
0: Polo can't complain about that one. We come back, Janine Turner. Don't miss a second of that. Keep it here.
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14: Be wise and look out for others. 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
15: Hi.
0: I think it's an incredibly joyous occasion. The 250th anniversary of the signing of the Declaration of Independence is amazing. Of course, there's this infighting, the left versus the right, and who wants to fix the pool, and who wants to go and perform at the America 250 get-together. What we need is a real sort of foundation. Let's get back to basics. Why are we celebrating 250? What is it about? Well, Janine Turner, yes, that Janine Turner, has a great series out called The Pursuit with Constituting America. How are you, Janine? Good to see you.
15: Joe Pags, it's always great to see you. This is a treat. Hello.
0: It's a treat for me. It's so good to see you again. We talked about this a minute ago. The Pursuit is something that will really sort of lay the groundwork for people who don't understand the importance of a quarter of a millennium in place here. 250 years. What made you say to yourself in Constituting America, say, let's put this together? Because the younger generation doesn't really get it, do they?
15: No, and we're out there celebrating, but what does the younger generation even really know what we're celebrating and
0: right.
15: why it's important and why the Declaration of Independence and, you know, life, liberty, pursuit of happiness, that we're born with these rights, that we're you know, that God gives them to us, not the government, and that we
0: yes.
15: create a government that rule based off our consent. I mean, just these fundamentally amazing foresight of our founding fathers to put these words to paper. And that's what prevents tyranny in our country. And I've always loved, you know, I have Constituting America, my foundation, and
0: yes.
15: we've been in existence for 16 years. But my fifth grade teacher in Fort Worth, Texas, Mr. Ingram, he spent the entire fifth grade year teaching us about the Declaration of Independence and cast us in the musical 1776. So we spent the whole year doing the arts with history, with academics, and that sealed into my brain. And he cemented a love of the founding fathers and our country and a love of the arts. And so what better way to reach the rising generations than to do a 17 episode 90 second series where every founding father walks into the room, into this tavern, this ethereal tavern, and like Patrick Henry comes in and I'm the tavern owner, Mary, and he was like, look, I've got this speech, you know, give me liberty and give me death, what do you think? So everybody walks into this tavern, and we've done it in 17 episodes, 90 seconds long, but then we're going to edit them all together for a short film. It's all going to be released. We're almost there, you know, before July 4th.
0: It is Janine Turner. Go to ConstitutingAmerica.com. Go support what she does. I went and
15: or
0: checked
15: all
0: out
15: social media, like at Constituting America anywhere. If that's too complicated to figure out how to spell Constituting, which is all. You can go to at Janine Turner and my Instagram, whatnot,
0: and
15: find it there.
0: And we follow each other, so go and follow Janine right now. I love the playlist because these are all, like you said, they're a minute 30. In our short attention span world that we live in, that's really, really smart. Was that your idea? Let's make these really small vignettes. We could put it all together as a movie later. But let's give them small vignettes just to sort of get a little story here, a little story there, sort of get them warmed up to exactly what it is that we're celebrating.
15: Well, I have to give some of this credit to Michael Flaherty, because Michael Flaherty, who did all the Chronicle of Narnia movies, he's like, well, he's one of the producers on this. And he said, look, you can do a documentary, but, you know, you're going to reach a lot more people if you do it on social media. And we're already in the 4 million, 5 million. We're just every day hundreds of thousands more people are watching it. So it's sort of gone viral. And that's the way to reach everybody. But the trick was to figure out how to do it all in 90 seconds. And so I wrote the scripts based off all the 16 years of knowledge that I have with Constituting America. And I know the founding fathers so intimately. So to put this together in 90 seconds, and then I co-directed it, but also I designed all the, you know, costumes with the great costume designer, the hair. It was so much fun. And it was my dream come true, you know, to watch all these founding fathers walk into the tavern. Because at one time, most of them are in the tavern at the same time.
0: So it is, if I have it right, it is modern day Gen or millennials, I guess, or even younger Gen Z finding out from the founding fathers, right?
15: Yes. Yes. Because I'm obsessed with, you know, time travel and time portals.
0: I love it too. But my favorite movie, and don't get mad at me because you're not in it, but it's Somewhere in Time, which is about time travel with Christopher Reeves and Jane Seymour. So
15: and
0: I'm with you. You and I are like-minded there. Yeah, I love that.
15: Oh, yeah. I mean, I love Disclosure Day, Steven Spielberg. I can't wait to see
0: yes.
15: it. You know, but the time travel and the essence of other dimensions and Skinwalker Ranch, whatever you're watching these days, you watch that? I mean, it's a great show.
0: I've not seen it, but I need to see it. No, I didn't see it.
15: Oh, that's great. But we had two millennials time travel back from 2026 into this tavern. So you're seeing it all from their eyes, where they're like, oh, look, you know, George Washington just walked in, you know, Marquis de Lafayette. But we have female, we have heroines as well. People, a lot of women, people have not really discovered, right, which is Sybil Ludington, who as a teenager rode her horse further than Paul Revere. And there's Molly Pitcher. And then we have Phyllis Wheatley, who was a slave at the time, but then she was subsequently freed. But she met with George Washington, loved George Washington during the Revolutionary War, and wrote this beautiful poem, an ode to him. So she sort of closes the episode. So it's really fun. Do you have Deborah Sampson, who fought as a man, but she was really a woman in the war? And she was shot, and that's when she was discovered.

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2: Hi, I'm Jerry Hinkle, and here's your local tidbit. Founded in 1829 along the Sangamon River, Decatur, Illinois is known as the Soy City and a major industrial hub with deep ties to Abraham Lincoln, who made his first Illinois home here. It is famous as the birthplace of the NFL's Chicago Bears, the first home of the Grand Army of the Republic, and a central location for agricultural processing. The city is named after Stephen Decatur, a famous naval hero from the War of 1812. And that's your local tidbit from Cromwell Media.
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4: Good evening and happy Tuesday, Central Illinois. Here's the WAND forecast. High pressure remains in control tonight, which means we're staying quiet and mostly clear. That will allow temperatures to dip into the low 60s and upper 50s. And as we head into our Wednesday, we'll start the day with some sunshine, but clouds return by midday, ahead of a chance for isolated showers and thunderstorms moving into the afternoon and evening. Temperatures tomorrow top off in the upper 70s, low 80s. I'm meteorologist Olivia Colon.
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0: My pleasure to have you. I really enjoyed talking to Janine Turner. Really enjoyed talking to Ted Nugent. I mean, a couple of interviews that I'm always honored to have. Those two are really, really smart, conservative-leaning Americans. I mean, Ted, very conservative. Janine is actually saying, no, we're just going by the founding documents, and the founding documents are with the basis of this country. And if that makes me look conservative, that's fine, because I'm actually going by the founding documents. Really appreciated having both of them. Ted is up and running right now over on YouTube, joepags.com/YouTube. 37 minutes long. There's a lot in there, including a lot about music and the music industry. What artist does he think brings a lot of power to the stage today? Go check that out. Got to get out of here for now. That is Sam. That is Polo. I am Joe. I'll be sat here again tomorrow. Same time, same place. We'll see you then.
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14: Congress has now passed a war powers resolution to block military action in Iran without congressional approval. Four Republicans in the Senate joined Democrats to pass the resolution, including Louisiana's Bill Cassidy.
15: We are elected representatives, and the need to communicate with the American people and with the Congress, I hope that they will understand that that is what's involved here.
14: President Trump called the vote poorly timed and meaningless. And President Trump's now threatening to cancel negotiations with Iran if they do not agree to long-term nuclear inspections. While the president says Tehran already agreed to that for, quote, infinity, Iran insists it's made no such promise. Primaries Tuesday in South Carolina, Maryland, Utah, and New York. And while he wasn't running, one of the big winners in New York City was Mayor Zoran Mamdani. All of the candidates he endorsed projected to have won in three congressional districts, ousting two sitting congressmen. This is ABC News. A federal judge says the Trump administration can't block SNAP recipients from buying sugary foods.
16: Judge Amy Berman Jackson agreed with SNAP recipients in five states who sued for the right to buy things like candy and soft drinks using government benefits. The Make America Healthy campaign says taxpayers shouldn't subsidize obesity and diabetes, but the judge sided with the plaintiffs, who said the ban, which is backed by the USDA and Health Secretary RFK Jr., makes it difficult for people with chronic illnesses to access food or drinks necessary to maintain their health, including things they need to manage blood sugar. Wayne Cabot, ABC News.
14: Even with economic uncertainty, donations to charities up in 2025. According to Giving USA's annual report, donors gave U.S. charities $617 billion last year. That's a 3% inflation-adjusted increase over the previous year. Giving increases across the board. Corporations, living individuals, bequests, and foundations all gave more. Dave Packer, ABC News.
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0: Beer Runner Radio. He's Herc Crony, and I'm Gary McNamara. So, yeah, I really think, you know, when you talk about some of the emails you've gotten where, you know, people say, well, my Democrat friends aren't as, you know, wild and crazy as that. Well, talk to them and ask them if they'll actually defend it and go through all the different things.
1: Yeah.
0: And you get a blank stare. Because I have not found one Democrat, and I know a lot.
1: Yeah. Yeah.
0: That will actually argue any of these points. They'll just throw back at you, well, you're just, you know, you're a right-wing talk show host, and so you're just throwing. Yeah. Yeah. They won't actually debate the issues. They throw the labels back at you.
1: Yeah.
0: Their defense is, you know, where I stand on the issues. But it doesn't matter. It doesn't matter if I say I criticize the Republican Party all the time. They're not as conservative. Well, you're a conservative then. And as a conservative, you're intolerant of what? Explain. Well, I'm just done with this. I'm not going to get into an argument with you. And they turn around and they walk away and I'm just smiling.
1: Yeah.
0: I'm like, no, we're just having a discussion. I'm not angry.
1: Right.
0: I'm not angry at you or anything.
1: Right. No.
0: And so I really think there's a huge segment of Democrats, especially in the Heartland, that are in complete denial.
1: Right.
0: They're in the denial stage right now.
1: No, I think they are.
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0: We are Red Eye Radio. He's Eric Harney, and I'm Gary McNamara. Just understand that Goldman lost in New York. Mr. Yeah. Impeachment of Trump.
1: Yeah.
0: Lost in New York, down right now with the over 95% of the votes in by 32 points.
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0: ABC News, I'm Dave Packer. Congress has now passed a war powers resolution to block military action in Iran without congressional approval. Four Republicans in the Senate joined Democrats to pass the resolution, including Louisiana's Bill Cassidy.
1: We are elected representatives, and the need to communicate with the American people and with the Congress, I hope that they will understand that that is what's involved here.
0: President Trump called the vote poorly timed and meaningless. And President Trump's now threatening to cancel negotiations with Iran if they do not agree to long-term nuclear inspections. While the president says Tehran already agreed to that for, quote, infinity, Iran insists it's made no such promise. Primaries Tuesday in South Carolina, Maryland, Utah, and New York. And while he wasn't running, one of the big winners in New York City was Mayor Zoran Mamdani. All of the candidates he endorsed projected to have won in three congressional districts, ousting two sitting congressmen. This is ABC News. A federal judge says the Trump administration can't block SNAP recipients from buying sugary foods.
2: Judge Amy Berman Jackson agreed with SNAP recipients in five states who sued for the right to buy things like candy and soft drinks using government benefits. The Make America Healthy campaign says taxpayers shouldn't subsidize obesity and diabetes, but the judge sided with the plaintiffs, who said the ban, which is backed by the USDA and Health Secretary RFK Jr., makes it difficult for people with chronic illnesses to access food or drinks necessary to maintain their health, including things they need to manage blood sugar. Wayne Cabot, ABC News.
0: Even with economic uncertainty, donations to charities up in 2025. According to Giving USA's annual report, donors gave U.S. charities $617 billion last year. That's a 3% inflation-adjusted increase over the previous year. Giving increases across the board. Corporations, living individuals, bequests, and foundations all gave more. Dave Packer, ABC News.
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0: We are Red Eye Radio. He is Eric Carly, and I'm Gary McNamara. And this little button there, Gary, is the on and off button.
1: Yeah, that's what that does. Turn the microphone on so people can actually hear you.
0: You ready for our audio cut of the day? Got to play it one more time.
1: All right, let's play it.
0: Because this isn't like New York City, mm-hmm. where the Democrat mm-hmm. Socialists of America are just like, hey, United States sucks. Let's destroy it. You got like Tallarico here in Texas trying to ride the fine line.
1: Yeah.
0: All right, so here we go. All right. Here's the latest that the Republicans are using against him.
2: Yeah, and that's, you know, I always think of myself as a Christian who hates Christianity.
3: Yep.
2: Right.
0: Now, the only thing.
1: Yeah.
0: The only thing that would make sense on, you know, to have that kind of explanation.
1: Right.
0: Would be for me to say something like, I'm a Buffalo Bills fan who hates the Bills.
1: No, that I get.
0: Because they've never won a Super Bowl.
1: That I get. That I certainly understand. Yeah.
0: And many people would not accept that explanation from me either.
1: Yeah, probably not. But
0: it's just, it's hilarious because I don't know when he said it. I know that the Fox headline was hilarious.
1: Yeah.
0: You know, the Fox head. That's where I first saw it. And I died laughing because of how they run. I'm trying to find it. I got it in my pile of stuff here. Where is it? Yeah. Okay. Oh, there's the other thing that he said. He said his imagination, Tallarico says, his imagination is limited by his white maleness. That's the other thing. We'll have that coming up. Plus,
1: right.
0: Trump promoting national constitutional carry.
1: Oh.
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5: 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It's the Moultrie County Police versus Firefighters softball game starting at 6 p.m. Enjoy concessions during the game, then stick around for fireworks after. 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If you'd like more information, be sure to check out our community calendar at DecaturRadio.com.
6: I'm Mike Gavin in for Gordon Deal. 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

0: jobs.
1: Yeah.
0: So are they not, by default, saying everybody should be armed? Or do we just let the criminals win?
1: Well, I think it's, you know, what I said yesterday, and that is they'll have their police.
0: Oh, no.
1: Yeah.
0: All right, now I'm thinking Demolition Man.
1: Or the Germans call them the Gestapo.
0: Okay.
1: You fall in line or else.
0: Oh, Plattner's Army.
1: Yeah, exactly.
0: Plattner's Law Enforcement Force.
1: Yeah, at Fort Plattner, that's what they'll they'll be training for.
0: Fort Plattner. Jeez.
1: Oh, my gosh.
0: Ugh. Yeah. We are Red Eye Radio.
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12: Good evening, Central Illinois. Here's your WAND forecast. As we head overnight, we remain under mostly clear skies, allowing temperatures to dip into the upper 50s and low 60s. And tomorrow will be a warmer day with highs in the low 80s and upper 70s. However, it comes with clouds by midday and isolated showers and some chances for some rumbles of thunder as we head into the afternoon and evening. Isolated showers become scattered showers into your Thursday. I'm meteorologist Olivia Colon.
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15: 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Never drink and drive.

0: and I'm Gary McNamara. So, yeah, I really think, you know, when you talk about some of the emails you've gotten where, you know, people say, well, my Democrat friends aren't as, you know, wild and crazy as that. Well, talk to them and ask them if they'll actually defend it and go through all the different things.
1: Yeah.
0: And you get a blank stare. Because I have not found one Democrat, and I know a lot.
1: Yeah. Yeah.
0: That will actually argue any of these points. They'll just throw back at you, well, you're just, you know, you're a right-wing talk show host, and so you're just throwing. Yeah. Yeah. They won't actually debate the issues. They throw the labels back at you.
1: Yeah.
0: Their defense is, you know, where I stand on, you know, where I stand on the issues. And it doesn't matter. It doesn't matter if I say I criticize the Republican Party all the time. They're not as conservative. Well, you're a conservative then. And as a conservative, you're intolerant of what? Explain. Well, I'm just done with this. I'm not going to get into an argument with you. And they turn around and they walk away and I'm just smiling.
1: Yeah.
0: I'm like, no, we're just having a discussion. I'm not angry.
1: Right.
0: I'm not angry at you or anything.
1: Right. No.
0: And so I really think there's a huge segment of Democrats, especially in the Heartland, that are in complete denial.
1: Right.
0: They're in the denial stage right now.
1: No, I think they are.
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3: Hi, I'm Jerry Hinkle, and here's what's happening about town. The Wolfstock 2.0 reboot is back, Saturday, July the 11th from 10 a.m. to 3 p.m. at the 1912 Barn in Niantic. 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

0: We are Red Eye Radio. He's Eric Harding. I'm Gary McNamara. Just understand that Goldman lost in New York. Mr. Yeah. Impeachment of Trump.
1: Yeah.
0: Lost in New York. Down right now with over 95% of the votes in by 32 points.
2: Wow.
0: That's how.
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2: From the News Radio 101 Weather Center, a 40% chance of showers and thunderstorms this afternoon, mainly after 3 p.m., mostly sunny with a high near 80. South-southwest wind 5 to 10 miles per hour. Tonight, a chance of storms with a low around 63. Thursday, partly sunny with a high near 82. More showers and thunderstorms likely late Thursday night. For the latest news, weather, and community info, visit DecaturRadio.com.
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0: 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Have you visited the James Milliken Homestead? Banker James Milliken built this stately brick mansion in 1876, the year of the United States Centennial. The fully restored landmark is known for its woodwork, elegant fireplaces, plasterwork, and etched in stained glass. On December 3, 1974, the Milliken Homestead was added to the National Register of Historic Places. 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
4: ABC News, I'm Sherry Preston. More back and forth over when international inspectors will get a look at Iran's nuclear sites after the head of the UN's nuclear agency said inspectors will go in. An Iranian diplomat has just now said that won't happen until there is a final deal. Yesterday, President Trump reacted after Iran said inspectors would not be going in anytime soon.
5: They're wrong. They're wrong. They know they're wrong. They told us inside, and we have it down 100% inspections. And if they were right, I'd cancel the meetings right now.
4: The Senate, for the first time, passing a war powers resolution. Louisiana Republican Bill Cassidy, one of four in the GOP who voted yes.
6: We are elected representatives, and the need to communicate with the American people and with the Congress, I hope that they will understand that that is what's involved here.
4: The president calls it meaningless. A judge in San Francisco barring federal officials from making arrests in immigration court. This is ABC News. 5 days after a Houston-area grandma was killed when a Tesla rammed through her home, her relatives have filed suit against both the driver of the car and the automaker in Dallas. Here's ABC's Jim Ryan.
7: The driver of the car that crashed through the front of a home, killing a 76-year-old woman, says his Tesla was in autopilot mode. Tesla refutes that. For the woman's family,
8: we're still in a fact-finding mode.
7: Attorney Chris Adkins says the car itself may provide the answers, and he wants Tesla to preserve all the data sent from the car back to the company at the time of the crash.
8: Mainly, we're alleging a product defect and a failure to warn on Tesla's part.
7: And negligence on the part of the driver, 44-year-old Michael Butler. Jim Ryan, ABC News.
4: The heat wave in Western Europe drags on. Paris is expected to hit 103 degrees today. In London, it could be 102 because there's no air conditioning. People are being encouraged not to take trains. And Amazon says sales of air conditioners to Europe have doubled from last year at this time. Sherry Preston, ABC News.
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11: I'm Jeff Nally on the Cromwell Ag Radio Network. While allowing 24-hour trading 7 days a week may work in crypto markets, Commodity Futures Trading Commission Chair Michael Selig said he recognizes it may not be the best fit for agriculture commodity futures systems. While the agency in the past has weighed allowing 24/7 trades, an idea largely pushed by digital asset traders, Selig said in a speech yesterday at the American Cotton Shippers Association annual convention, he doesn't believe, quote, that the perpetual instrument is suitable for all asset classes, especially in products like agriculture. He said he has, quote, strongly advocated for exchanges to limit trading hours for agriculture commodity contracts to match traditional trading hours. What works for newer, innovative markets like crypto assets and prediction markets may not be suitable for traditional asset classes like agriculture, Sivak said. Now take note, the CFTC, which regulates U.S. derivatives markets, solicited public comments on the ramifications of allowing 24/7 trades last year. However, National Grain and Feed Association President Mike Seifert warned at the time, spreading liquidity across a wider trading time frame would create unnecessary volatility. I'm Jeff Dowling.
0: Hi, I'm Jerry Hinkle, and here's your local tidbit. 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Bethel School has a long history in Friends Creek Township. 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The Bethel Schoolhouse is open for free tours from 1 to 4 p.m. on the first Saturday of every month, now through October. And that's your local tidbit from Cromwell Media.
12: From the News Radio 101 Weather Center, a 40% chance of showers and thunderstorms this afternoon, mainly after 3 p.m., mostly sunny with a high near 80. South-southwest wind 5 to 10 miles per hour. Tonight, a chance of storms with a low around 63. Thursday, partly sunny with a high near 82. More showers and thunderstorms likely late Thursday night. For the latest news, weather, and community info, visit DecaturRadio.com.
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2: From the News Radio 101 Weather Center, a 40% chance of showers and thunderstorms after 3 p.m. today. Mostly sunny with a high near 80. South-southwest wind up to 10 miles per hour. Gusts as high as 17. Tonight, mostly cloudy with a low around 63. Thursday, partly sunny with a high near 82. For the latest news, weather, and community info, visit DecaturRadio.com.
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0: it kind of feels a little bit better for the teams to build something really fancy, whereas like in Europe, the clubs usually pay for their stadiums, and so that kind of keeps the luxury of it in check. But it does seem like you're to some extent really the leagues feel like they can do this. And also, you know, when you get 30, 32 owners into a room and want them to agree on something, probably the one thing they can agree on is that they'd like to make more money.
1: That is true. Speaking with Emily Stewart, senior correspondent at Business Insider, her story, sports have become a luxury good. So part of this, you write, is a fundamental shift in how sports leagues view their relationship with fans, looking for kind of more of a quick cash in these days. How has that changed?
0: Yeah, I mean, I think, you know, sports has spent a long time really cultivating a fan base, because it's not like, to like a sport isn't just kind of a casual thing for a lot of people. There's a lot of emotion involved. And so I think that the leagues kind of know that they have us where they want us, right? And now they're looking around and they kind of do want to cash in.
1: All right. Thanks, Emily. Emily Stewart of Business Insider. To that end, a look at concession prices for World Cup matches at Levi's Stadium in California might make your eyes water, with beer prices around $25, hot dogs at $11, and a bottle of water setting you back $7. It's 12 minutes now in front of the hour. Coming up next, another check of today's top stories.
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4: Hi, I'm Jerry Hinkle, and here's your local tidbit. Founded in 1829 along the Sangamon River, Decatur, Illinois is known as the Soy City and a major industrial hub with deep ties to Abraham Lincoln, who made his first Illinois home here. It is famous as the birthplace of the NFL's Chicago Bears, the first home of the Grand Army of the Republic, and a central location for agricultural processing. The city is named after Stephen Decatur, a famous naval hero from the War of 1812. And that's your local tidbit from Cromwell Media.
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8: Humidity starting to take over here for us after a nice start to the week. We will be warming up quickly. Low 80s by the time we get to the afternoon. Southerly winds here out of the around the 5 to 10 mile per hour mark. Nothing too much. We could have gusts around 20. Isolated storms in the area. Most of us will stay dry, though they are very hit or miss. Low 60s for tonight. We will be right back in the low 80s for Thursday afternoon. More rain heading our way Friday. With that weather forecast, I'm meteorologist Nick Patrick.
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5: ABC News, I'm Sherry Preston. When it comes to international inspections of Iran's nuclear program, Rafael Grossi, head of the UN's nuclear agency, summed it up this morning saying,
6: "There's a war of words here. Some say yes, the others say no."
5: And that was before an Iranian diplomat this morning declared there will be no inspections until a deal with the United States is finalized, the Trump administration saying Iran has agreed to let inspectors in. The president also just now posting the U.S. will control Iranian money that is being unfrozen and will use it to buy food for Iran from American farmers. The president goes to Capitol Hill today to sign the bipartisan housing reform measure and for a lunch with Senate Republicans. New York City's mayor has a big day on primary day. All of the congressional candidates he endorsed won. Two of them beat incumbent members of the House. More brutal heat hitting Europe. At least 40 people have drowned in France trying to cool off. This is ABC News. The NBA's Washington Wizards selecting BYU freshman A.J. DeBonsta first in last night's NBA draft, but, says ABC's Danny New,
7: history was made last night with the 21st pick.
8: The Detroit Pistons select Kareem Lopez.
7: As Kareem Lopez became the first Mexican-born player to ever be drafted in the first round.
9: This is super special, honestly.
10: An impact on young people, and I think showing them as someone who's from the same place as them.
9: I'm blessed, and yeah, I have no words.
7: He wore a jacket lined with Mexican flags and needed a moment to collect himself after breaking new ground for his country.
5: Of all the animals you might expect to see wandering around in Texas, a giraffe is probably pretty low on the list. Nevertheless, there is one roaming around the Lone Star State after escaping from the Cedar Hollow Ranch more than a week ago. Gracie the giraffe last seen on a game camera west of the town of Leakey. I'm Sherry Preston, ABC News.
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16: I'm Jeff Nally on the Cromwell Ag Radio Network. Discussion on the potential for Senate passage of an E-15 bill swirled on Capitol Hill yesterday after the release of a farm bill draft that does not include the pro-ethanol measure. Language to allow year-round voluntary sales of higher ethanol gasoline blends was not expected to be in the discussion text unveiled by the Senate Ag Committee Chair John Bozeman yesterday, and it wasn't. Still, Bozeman reiterated his support for year-round E15. He told reporters he believes the Senate likely has the votes needed to pass a standalone bill. He said, quote, "The stars are aligned." E15 is a top priority for Senate Majority Leader John Thune, and talks on the issue are ongoing, according to a person familiar with the matter. South Dakota Republicans is optimistic, he said, that the Senate can reach an agreement. Yesterday, Senator Chuck Grassley of Iowa said he's trying to get his colleagues to, quote, wake up to the fact that given the upcoming midterm elections and scheduled recess, the window for passing E15 this year is narrowing. Grassley said yesterday there's 7 weeks between now and the election. He spoke on his media call yesterday. This is something that needs to be done between now and the election. He's referring to legislative weeks. I'm Jeff Nally.
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18: From the News Radio 101 Weather Center, a 40% chance of showers and thunderstorms after 3 p.m. today. Mostly sunny with a high near 80. South-southwest wind up to 10 miles per hour. Gusts as high as 17. Tonight, mostly cloudy with a low around 63. Thursday, partly sunny with a high near 82. For the latest news, weather, and community info, visit DecaturRadio.com.
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2: From the News Radio 101 Weather Center, a 40% chance of showers and thunderstorms arrives after 3 p.m. High near 80. Tonight, a chance of storms continues. Low around 63. Thursday, partly sunny with a high near 82. Showers and thunderstorms likely Thursday night with possible rainfall of up to 3/4 of an inch. For the latest news, weather, and community info, visit DecaturRadio.com.
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6: What is the American dream? To older generations, it meant one thing, a good job, family, house, maybe a dog. To younger generations, it's starting to mean something very different. To talk about it, here's Betty Lynn Fisher, National Consumer Reporter at USA Today. So Betty, what are some of these younger folks telling you?
7: Yeah, so, you know, I got an exclusive first look at a study by Simon Kucher where they were taking a look at this American dream. And as you said, you know, a lot of us grew up with this idea of the white picket fence house and the 2.5 kids and the dog and the steady job as the American dream. But younger people are realizing or understanding that that dream is maybe not the same and there may be different things that they want. I talked to a woman, Paige Frisconi, in Detroit, and she's 38 years old. And she said, you know, I loved her quote. She said, maybe the American dream isn't really the house or the job or whatever, the golden doodle. Maybe the real American dream is the freedom to decide what your life looks like.
6: Mm. So what do they say is behind this change in attitudes?
7: You know, a lot of it just has to do with the way that the younger generations are feeling pressures about whether houses are affordable or whether or not they really do want a house, or maybe they want to change that idea of what the dream is.
6: Now, overall, though, the majority of Americans still seem to believe in the traditional American dream, but I imagine that percentage is slipping.
7: Yeah. So, yes. So, you know, a lot of people, the majority of the people surveyed still believed in that traditional dream of home ownership, family, hard work, stability, and financial progress. 66% saw home ownership as central to that traditional American dream. 61% raising a family. 58% said seeing success through hard work were keys to the dream. And 56% rated financial stability as that. But, you know, there were some differences when you started looking at the younger generations. Younger generations define the American dream less consistently, the report said. So they're still, you know, connected to the idea, and they're not rejecting it, but the personal definitions are becoming less universal. They're focusing on personal freedom, independence, safety and security, and financial stability, but it might not be in the same way that baby boomers and Gen Xers looked at it.
6: Speaking with Betty Lynn Fisher, national consumer reporter for USA Today, her story, young people are rejecting boomers' view of the American dream. So, yeah, I mean, just at the end of the day, it's not about making the most money possible. How you spend your life and how you spend your time is really shooting to the top of the list for the younger generations.
7: Yeah, so, you know, they were saying that, you know, the study was saying that money and wealth are still important and, you know, quote, success to Americans, but there's generational differences. You know, a lot of people are considering financial wealth as the top measure of their success, but millennials and Gen Xers ranked material possessions second. While all generations ranked financial wealth as their top measure of success, baby boomers, 23% of them, and 18% of Gen Xers ranked material possessions second, while millennials and Gen Zers ranked freedom over their time as second. So, you know, Shika Jane, who I spoke with, who conducted this study, said many Americans are choosing quality of life over status and wealth accumulation. They're seeking personal experiences and control, like flexibility at work and home, even if it means trading in long-term savings.
6: Great info. Thanks, Betty. That's Betty Lynn Fisher from USA Today. 30 minutes after the hour now, you're listening to This Morning, America's First News.

0: from News Radio 101, Decatur. Source for local news and information. Archer Daniels Midland is investing over $100 million to modernize key facilities at its North American headquarters in Decatur. The project will create 50 full-time jobs. Company leaders say the investment strengthens Decatur's role as a global agriculture and manufacturing hub. ADM has been in Decatur since 1939. Macon County school officials say Meridian Elementary will not reopen in August after severe storm damage last week. Superintendent Shane Gordon told the school board that strong winds tore off a large section of the roof. The building is unsafe for the start of the school year. Officials toured the school yesterday to assess damage and plan next steps. The district is working on options for where students and staff will report when classes resume. Illinois Governor J.B. Pritzker and nine other governors are urging Congress to reject Senate Bill 4340 and House Resolution 8330. The governors argue these bills would weaken state and local climate protections by overriding local authority to pass laws addressing climate change. They also warn the measures could block legal action against corporations for pollution-harming communities. The governors insist states must retain power to respond to environmental threats. More local news and information every hour. Here on News Radio 101 and online at DecaturRadio.com.
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5: From the News Radio 101 Weather Center, a 40% chance of showers and thunderstorms arrives after 3 p.m. High near 80. Tonight, a chance of storms continues. Low around 63. Thursday, partly sunny with a high near 82. Showers and thunderstorms likely Thursday night with possible rainfall of up to 3/4 of an inch. For the latest news, weather, and community info, visit DecaturRadio.com.
6: This Wednesday, here are some of the stories we're following for you this morning. The Senate passes a resolution aimed at ending the war with Iran, as President Trump calls it meaningless. Secretary of State Marco Rubio begins a Mideast tour today in Abu Dhabi. The House passes a bipartisan bill that hopes to make buying a home more affordable. 40 drowning deaths have been reported in France as Europe swelters in a heat wave. Three Mamdani-backed candidates win primaries in New York. The U.S. eases restrictions on the Iranian World Cup team, allowing travel 2 days before its next match. AJ DeBonsa goes number one to the Washington Wizards in the NBA draft. And the dog that didn't stop barking and saved its owner's life. That story in about 20 minutes. these people and why are they not at work? Increasingly, that's what people are asking, as shifting work and commuting patterns mean that we encounter people in traffic at all times of the day, not just during rush hour. To talk about it, we welcome Juliana Kaplan. She's a senior reporter at Business Insider. Juliana, a lot has changed since the peak work from home days around the pandemic. Why are we back to sitting in so much traffic?
7: Yeah, it's a few different things. So, I mean, first of all, people just live further away from work now. That's one of the fallouts we saw from the pandemic. You know, there was a home buying frenzy, right? Interest rates are super low. People getting into bidding wars, buying where they could afford. Often that's further away from work. Especially makes sense because people weren't going into. The other part of it too, and I think this is a really key element, is that folks have a lot more flexibility nowadays, which is a good thing. It's a good thing for quality of life and how people are living in the world. And that means that they can do commutes at strange off hours, which on its face seems good. But if we have a whole lot of people doing that, then yeah, instead of having like a very concentrated rush hour and then killer roads or trains, now it's just all the time.
8: Yeah, I mean, traffic used to be at least predictable. You figured between, oh, say, 10 and 4 during the day, you were pretty safe. Now you never know when it's going to hit.
7: Yeah, exactly.
6: We're speaking with Juliana Kaplan, a senior reporter at Business Insider. Her story, Revenge of the Commute. So, Juliana, a better and more flexible quality of life means, in some cases, a worse commute alongside other people in the same boat.
7: Yeah, and I think that it's something we've seen a lot of folks see as a trade-off that's worth making. If you're going into the office 2 to 3 times a week and you otherwise have this great house, or, you know, the house that you could buy with the money that you had and the space that you wanted, you know, that seems like a worthy trade-off for people. And I think, you know, it makes sense. But at the same time, now all those people are commuting again, and they're also coming up against the folks who have been consistently commuting, who don't necessarily have that flexibility and would be on the road regardless.
8: I like the one woman from New Jersey from your story who, you know, was so mad that so many people were out and about during the day. And then she realized, oh, wait a minute, I'm kind of part of the problem here.
7: Yeah, yeah. I definitely had that experience too, where I'll be on the subway at a weird time during the day. Like, I ended up commuting home at a kind of off hour, I thought, the other day. And I was like, there's people here. And I was like, well, I guess I'm here too.
8: I mean, so what are some possible solutions to this? I mean, you mentioned more and better public transportation possibly as a solution.
7: Yeah, I mean, I think that's one of the more obvious ones. If you want to get people off the road and keep them moving in a very efficient way, I mean, efficient to the degree that sometimes you get on a really packed train and that's also unpleasant, but in a way that is moving a lot more people a lot more quickly than one person commuting solo in a car, that's certainly one good option. And then the other too is that I think there is a little bit of this mismatch or this, you know, balance where folks who have this flexibility maybe aren't necessarily like, I don't know if paying it forward is the right way to say it, but they're using all these roads. And a lot of folks that I spoke to pointed out, and I think this didn't necessarily make it into the story, but that's a lot of wear and tear, especially people on the roads at weird off hours. And so thinking about ways to better price the road and keep it moving, and also help maintain it if we're seeing all these like new influxes, is also an important part of this.
8: All right. Was there anything else you wanted to throw in?
7: Everybody stop wearing your backpacks on the subway.
8: Why? I didn't see that. I didn't see what that was about. Why is that?
7: Yeah. I mean, I do think there is something to be said also. If we're all going to be seeing each other a lot more, and this is in the piece, on the subway, on the roads, and so on, I think it can also be very easy to get frustrated with one another, but there is perhaps a silver lining in creating these new routines with others and being polite to each other, and such as taking off your backpack when you get on the subway.
6: For sure. Kindness, always a good thing. Thanks, Juliana. Juliana Kaplan with Business Insider. It's 20 minutes in front of the hour now on This Morning, America's First News. Coming up next, why sports are so expensive.
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0: That is true. Speaking with Emily Stewart, senior correspondent at Business Insider, her story, sports have become a luxury good. So part of this, you write, is a fundamental shift in how sports leagues view their relationship with fans, looking for kind of more of a quick cash in these days. How has that changed?
1: Yeah, I mean, I think, you know, sports has spent a long time really cultivating a fan base, because it's not like, to like a sport isn't just kind of a casual thing for a lot of people. There's a lot of emotion involved. And so I think that the leagues kind of know that they have us where they want us, right? And now they're looking around and they kind of do want to cash in.
2: Yeah, thanks, Emily. Emily Stewart of Business Insider. To that end, ticket prices are skyrocketing ahead of the U.S. World Cup team playing in the round of 32 at Levi's Stadium in California, with the get-in price around $3,000 and some tickets listed upwards of $13,000. 12 minutes in front of the hour now on This Morning, America's First News. Coming up next, another check of today's top stories.
3: Man, I love this place. I've been surfing here since I was a kid. Now, seeing my grandson out on the water, it means everything to me. Watching him and taking in the blue waves, the sea breeze, the blurry horizon.
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8: Humidity starting to take over here for us after a nice start to the week. We will be warming up quickly. Low 80s by the time we get to the afternoon. Southerly winds here out of the around the 5 to 10 mile per hour mark. Nothing too much. We could have gusts around 20. Isolated storms in the area. Most of us will stay dry, though they are very hit or miss. Low 60s for tonight. We will be right back in the low 80s for Thursday afternoon. More rain heading our way Friday. With that weather forecast, I'm meteorologist Nick Patrick.
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1: It's Wednesday, which means it's time for another episode of our video series, When the Mic is Off, posting today. The UK is banning social media for kids. Should we do that in the US? Nicole and Gordon debated on Instagram, TikTok, Facebook, and X. Just search for This Morning with Gordon Deal. 8 minutes in front of the hour now. Here's Nicole Murray.
2: And now, the three big things you need to know. Number one.
3: The Senate has adopted a resolution instructing President Trump to end the war in Iran or seek congressional authorization to continue it. Louisiana Senator Bill Cassidy, who voted for the resolution.
4: We are elected.

0: representatives and the need to communicate with the American people and with the Congress, I hope that they will understand that that is what's involved here.
1: The vote came in at 50 to 48. Four Republicans joined Democrats in favor of the resolution.
2: Number two.
1: A federal judge in California has issued a nationwide injunction against multiple Trump administration policies, among them one that allowed arrests at immigration courts. Another policy being blocked eliminated the cap on the amount of time an individual arrested for an alleged immigration violation can be detained.
2: Number three.
1: Acting Director of National Intelligence Bill Pulte has fired six political appointees put in place by former Director Tulsi Gabbard and removed dozens of career intelligence officials from their roles. Colorado Congressman Jason Crow.
3: The guy's incompetent. He has no intelligence experience, and he's put in charge of this division, this department, simply for the sake of being an attack dog for Donald Trump.
1: In other news, Chico police say an 18-year-old suspect accused of opening fire inside a Northern California library on Monday appeared to be trying to carry out a mass shooting. Two adults were killed and one child was injured. The suspect, who has not been identified, has been taken into custody. Three candidates backed by Mayor Zohran Mamdani have won their Democratic primaries in New York. President Trump.
4: We have all communists running. They're all excited. They're going to win their primaries, but I can't imagine they can beat a normal Republican. So I think it's a good thing.
1: Former New York City Comptroller Brad Lander ousted Representative Dan Goldman, State Assemblywoman Claire Valdez, and community organizer Darylisa Avila Chevalier defeated Democratic candidates endorsed by establishment leaders. Mutant mice aren't coming, they're here. A Rutgers University study examined rodent samples from New York City, Washington, D.C., New Jersey, and the Philadelphia region. Researchers found that mice are evolving rapidly, with many now able to survive poisons designed to kill them.
5: Mutant mice, not on my 2026 bingo card, but here we are, Nicole.
1: This is the beginning of a horror movie. This very exact situation is how some horror movies have started.
5: Yes, and you as a big fan of The Walking Dead couldn't be more excited about it.
1: Do you think you could survive if this turned into a zombie apocalypse?
5: Oh, I know you think you can.
1: Oh, absolutely. I'm not giving away my tips.
5: Yeah, I'm not so sure. 6 minutes in front of the hour.
6: The board recommends approving.
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14: Hi, I'm Jerry Hinkle, and here's your local tidbit. Founded in 1829 along the Sangamon River, Decatur, Illinois is known as the Soy City and a major industrial hub with deep ties to Abraham Lincoln, who made his first Illinois home here. It is famous as the birthplace of the NFL's Chicago Bears, the first home of the Grand Army of the Republic, and a central location for agricultural processing. The city is named after Stephen Decatur, a famous naval hero from the War of 1812. And that's your local tidbit from Cromwell Media.
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8: Detectives are currently investigating a shots fired incident that occurred at 1355 North Illinois Route 48 on June 14th at approximately 2 a.m. Responding officers located 20 spent shell casings in the parking lot. Three subjects arrived at an area hospital with non-life-threatening injuries. The suspect was described as a black male, tall, thin build with dreads, wearing all black. Anyone with information regarding this incident is encouraged to contact the Decatur Police Department Criminal Investigations Division at 217-424-2734 or submit a tip anonymously through Crime Stoppers at 217-423-TIPS.
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0: A New Jersey woman escaped a devastating house fire with only seconds to spare, and she says she owes her life to a determined little poodle who simply refused to be ignored. According to SunnySkies.com, just before 1 a.m. last Friday, Ada Kelly was asleep in her home when her 3.5-year-old poodle, Squilliam, began barking relentlessly. Initially, she tried to quiet him down, but he would not stop. Within moments, Kelly realized her home was filling with smoke. She grabbed her dog and rushed to investigate. By the time firefighters arrived at the home, the situation had become extremely dangerous. The house was ultimately destroyed, and Kelly lost all of her belongings. Yet, despite the heartbreaking loss, one thing matters far more to her than anything else that was inside the home. She and her hero pup made it out alive. That'll do it for this hour. For Nicole Murray, and I'm Mike Gavin. 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
4: To meet with Senate Republicans less than a day after a vote he didn't like.
5: On this motion, the yeas are 50, the nays are 48. The concurrent motion is agreed to.
4: The Senate with four Republicans voting aye for the first time during President Trump's term, approving a war powers resolution. It demands that he get congressional approval for any more military action in Iran. The president calls it meaningless. This morning, an Iranian diplomat says international inspectors will not be allowed to check nuclear sites until the deal with the United States is finalized. More dangerously high temperatures settling in over Europe. Dozens of people have drowned in France while trying to get away from the heat. Camp Mystic, the Texas camp where 25 girls and two teen counselors died in a flooding nearly a year ago, has filed for bankruptcy this morning. Families of the victims have sued the camp. This is ABC News. Today marks 5 years since the collapse of the Surfside condo on a Miami beach. ABC's Michelle Franzen has more on remembrances for those killed.
6: On the fifth anniversary of the collapse of the 12-story beachfront condo near Miami, families remembering loved ones lost. Martin Langsfeld's sister Nikki and her husband died in the collapse.
7: It's extremely disappointing to get the update that we received today. They moved into what they called their dream home, their dream apartment, to start their life. And exactly that is what took their life from them.
6: And where the building once stood, the names of the 98 victims are now part of a memorial.
4: Investigators say the columns inside the condo actually began failing 3 weeks before the catastrophic collapse. President Trump kicks off America's 250th birthday at a rally on the National Mall today. It was supposed to feature several musical acts, but most of them dropped out due to the partisan nature of the event. Singer Lee Greenwood will be there. Sherry Preston, ABC News.
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3: Humidity's starting to take over here for us after a nice start to the week. We will be warming up quickly. Low 80s by the time we get to the afternoon. Southerly winds here out of the around the 5 to 10 mile per hour mark. Nothing too much. We could have gusts around 20. Isolated storms in the area. Most of us will stay dry, though they are very hit or miss. Low 60s for tonight. We will be right back in the low 80s for Thursday afternoon. More rain heading our way Friday. With that weather forecast, I'm meteorologist Nick Patrick.
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10: So Ricky has spent the last 3 minutes yelling at me. What is it you're whining about now? What is it you're angry about?
11: If I'd been able to invest all the Social Security I've been paying in since I was 16, I'd be rich by now and not have to work for you. So what is the solution? Teach me, O wise one.
10: What was your... I missed the complaint. I'm sorry. I tune out whining.
11: I said I'd be rich by now if I didn't have to pay all my stuff into Social Security and never get it back, and I wouldn't have to work for you.
10: So, and I feel exactly the same. I feel exactly the same way. You got to get past... We all have to get past... I've been ripped off. You've been ripped off. We've all been lied to. But they've been telling us the whole time this was coming. We have to now just fix it with our kids. Your kids should be investing in the stock market. Now, you should be investing. You should be saving your money. And I know how hard that is. There were times where saving money, after they take it from me from Social Security, I have nothing left. But if we teach our kids, start young, $25 a week, a month, just make that a habit, put it away and never touch it. Compounding interest is one of the most important lessons that we can teach the youth today. Compounding interest.

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4: Good morning, I'm Jeff Nelly on the Cromwell Ag Radio Network at the Chicago Board of Trade this morning. Corn and wheat futures are higher. Soybeans are showing a mixed trend. The corn market is a fraction to a penny and a fraction higher. Soybeans this morning are from 2.25 cents lower to a fraction stronger, and the wheat trade is between 6 cents to 8.25 cents higher. Soybean oil still under pressure. The market this morning is from 52 cents to 70 cents lower. Soybean meal, we're pricing now $1.40 to $3.20 higher. The rice market is higher. The cotton market is lower. Your live cattle trade, October this morning, a dollar higher at $2.40.75. Feeder cattle market this morning in the October is $2.40 a hundred, up at $3.67. Lean hogs, October, 25 cents higher at $81.42 a hundred. At the Chicago Board of Trade, July corn up a half this morning at 4.10 and a quarter. September up a penny at 4.18 and three quarters, and December up a penny at 4.38 and a quarter. July soybeans are down 0.75 cents, 11.16 and a quarter. September a 0.25 cent higher, 11.27 and a half. November a 0.25 cent a bushel up at 11.42. September wheat up 8 cents at 6.05. I'm Jeff Daly.
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1: War powers blowback. Good morning. I'm Mike Gavin in for Gordon Deal along with Nicole Murray. It's Wednesday, June 24th, and here's what we have for you this hour.
2: The Senate follows the House in passing a resolution directing President Trump to end hostilities with Iran.
1: Meanwhile, both sides are offering differing accounts of just what Iran has and has not agreed to.
2: In New York, three candidates endorsed by new mayor Zohran Mamdani notch primary wins.
1: And the revenge of the commute.
3: Folks have a lot more flexibility nowadays, which is a good thing. It's a good thing for quality of life and how people are living in the world. And that means that they can do commutes at strange off hours.
1: Juliana Kaplan of Business Insider with more on how commuting has gone from rush hour to all hours. That's coming up later this hour. The Senate-backed legislation directing President Trump to halt U.S. military action against Iran. The Senate voted 50-48 in favor of the War Powers Resolution, which passed the House of Representatives earlier this month, reflecting growing concern, even among some in the president's party, about the conflict that began on February 28th when the U.S. and Israel launched an attack on Iran. It was the first time both chambers of Congress had passed a resolution directing a president to remove U.S. armed forces from hostilities since the War Powers Resolution, more commonly known as the War Powers Act, was enacted in 1973. The Senate vote was largely along party lines, with four Republicans joining all but one Democrat in favor. One of those Republicans is Louisiana Senator Bill Cassidy.
4: I feel like Congress needs to have more input into the policies that are being made. And I feel like this is the only way I can make that point.
1: While likely to remain largely symbolic, the vote was a setback for Trump, who until recently had enjoyed near unanimous support from Republican members of Congress. It also comes as the administration is expected to ask Congress to authorize tens of billions of dollars to pay for the war. In a post late on Tuesday, the president criticized the vote, calling it poorly timed and meaningless, and accused those who voted in favor of providing comfort to Iran and making his job more difficult. President Trump said that Iran had agreed to nuclear inspections into infinity, while Tehran said it had made no such concession in negotiations, raising questions about the viability of their fragile peace deal. The two countries, which ended a first round of negotiations in Switzerland on Monday, also offered conflicting accounts about financial incentives for Iran, control of the Strait of Hormuz, and Israel's war in Lebanon, all major aspects of their framework deal signed last week aiming to end the war. Nevertheless, Trump said negotiations with Iran were going smoothly. Meanwhile, Secretary of State Marco Rubio began a Middle East tour today, seeking to reassure Gulf allies about concessions in President Trump's Iran deal. Starting in Abu Dhabi, it's Rubio's first high-level diplomatic mission since the agreement reached last week to end the four-month-old U.S.-Israel war with Iran.
5: We want to hear their thoughts, especially in the aftermath of this weekend in Switzerland, and make sure that their views are taken into account in every decision that we make.
1: Rubio has been largely absent from the Iran-related discussions in recent weeks, with Vice President J.D. Vance instead leading a round of talks with Iranian counterparts over the weekend in Switzerland. A federal judge in California issued a nationwide block against the Trump administration's policy of making arrests at immigration courts, putting an end to a practice that garnered national attention. We get more now from this morning's Dave Duncan.
6: Last year, ICE agents began detaining migrants in courthouse hallways across the country, sometimes moments after pleading their cases. The move raised alarm among attorneys and advocates who said the practice was turning immigration courts from places of due process into zones of fear and punishing people who were following the rules. The ruling is a blow to the Trump administration, which rescinded long-held guidance that had limited immigration enforcement in or near courthouses. Mike?
1: All right. Thanks, Dave. James Percival, general counsel for the Department of Homeland Security, weighed in on the ruling on X, calling the ruling naked judicial activism in service of an anti-American open borders agenda. Coming up on 11 minutes after the hour now on This Morning, America's First News. Coming up next, how the GOP hopes to hold on to the Latino vote.
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1: Gordon Deal, taking some time off. I'm Mike Gavin. Thanks for joining us on this Wednesday. President Trump made significant gains with Latino voters, helping to propel him to the presidency again in 2024. Now, a conservative Latino advocacy group isn't waiting until the fall to ramp up its campaign to help Republicans perform well with Hispanic voters in the midterms. To talk about it, we welcome Naomi Lim, White House reporter at the Washington Examiner. Naomi, start by talking about what's happening with Libre Action.
2: Well, basically, I thought this was really interesting because you don't tend to see campaigns really ramp up into the fall. But there's this group, Libre Action, who is really trying to, you know, get a step ahead against their opponents, I guess, and starting to do outreach now in the summer. And they're focusing on two key Senate races in Ohio and North Carolina. And their idea behind it is that because these races are so close, for example, the Ohio one is technically on average in a statistical tie between John Husted and the former senator from there, Sherrod Brown, that because, you know, Latinos there represent, you know, 3% of registered voters, they think that this could really make a difference on the margins. And so they're getting out there, they're knocking on doors, you know, they're hosting community events and sort of doing, you know, voter education outreach in terms of how to get them registered to vote and things like that. And I just think it's really interesting because we've seen this sort of slipping and polling with Trump and Republicans when it comes to Latinos. And that's really sort of, you know, something to watch out for, because even though in 2024, former Vice President Kamala Harris still didn't do as, she still won the Latino vote, Trump, you know, has progressively gotten more of a foothold in it. And so for them to backslide, I think that is sort of a little a red alarm to go off before the midterm elections.
1: Right. That was my next question as to why they're getting started so early. And as you point out, maybe there's a little bit of an alarm bell going off here that the gains that were made in 2024 could be slipping.
2: Exactly. I mean, I think they just don't want to rest on their laurels, essentially, this group. They, you know, they don't want to leave anything to chance. And so by going out there and sort of their whole thing is about sort of free market, you know, no regulation. So what they're doing is they're really trying to hone on Trump's economic message, which is something, you know, I think we're going to see a little bit more from the White House in these last sort of 5 months before the election. But I guess they're trying to amplify that message, particularly sort of picking up on, you know, the One Big Beautiful Bill, that legislation's extension of Trump's 2017 tax cuts. They're really focusing on that. And their whole idea is also how Republicans can help Latinos, you know, achieve the American dream. That's sort of part of their outreach as well. So I think they think that if they can do this for Republicans, that will help with, you know, whatever the Republican you know, national committee is doing and the state parties and the campaigns themselves. So they're trying to create this ecosystem to help conservatives in November.
1: So what is the issue that has, I guess, alarmed them the most, or I guess kind of got them energized the most to go out here? Is it inflation and the sort of the most recent inflation and the rising gas prices due to the Iran conflict, that sort of thing?
2: Yeah, no, that's exactly right. And I think, you know, we're speaking to, you know, different Republican strategists, you know. One, they always say, like, the Latino vote is obviously not a monolith. There's different, you know, people from different countries within that group. And so the way that you reach out to them is different. So one Republican strategist was saying, you know, there are some, you know, Cuban or Venezuelan Americans that, you know, could be very pivotal this November. And so he kind of recommended not only talking about the economy and how the administration and the White House is working to try and bring down gas prices that we've seen escalate because of the Iran war. But, you know, there is this idea, and this is funny because this used to be Democrats' message about the whole importance of democracy and democratic principles. But, you know, he's sort of suggesting that there's, you know, a sliver of opportunity to reach out to, you know, Cubans and Venezuelan Americans about, you know, what the administration is doing to really, I guess, support democracy in Cuba and Venezuela abroad, which I thought was interesting considering, you know, Trump also came in on a populist message where he, you know, he didn't want to encourage these, you know, so-called forever wars, and he's been quite interventionist when it comes to his foreign policy. But this Republican strategist said that could actually work in his favor. and Republicans' favor.
1: Now, all this said, the confidence is still high with Democrats that they can win back Hispanics and Latinos who may have defected 2 years ago.
2: Yeah, Democrats, I think, they're looking at the fundamentals. They're looking at the economy. They're looking at polling. There was this poll by a left-leaning organization, UDOTUS, US, and they were saying that there was, two-thirds, I think, of Latino voters disapprove of Trump's job performance so far. And then one-quarter of Latino voters who voted for Trump in 2024 wouldn't cast a ballot for him again. So obviously, Trump's not running for election. He's not on the ballot. But that whole idea of sort of buyer's remorse, Democrats think that they can really leverage that.
1: All right. Thanks, Naomi. That's Naomi Lim from the Washington Examiner joining us this morning. 20 minutes after the hour now, and here's Nicole Murray.
0: And now, the three big things you need to know. Number one.
3: The Senate has voted to limit President Trump's ability to conduct military operations against Iran without congressional approval. Louisiana Senator Bill Cassidy, who supported the resolution.
4: The reason I voted for them in the first place is I feel like Congress needs to have more input into the policies that are being made. And I feel like this is the only way I can make that point.
3: The resolution passed the Senate by a vote of 50-48 yesterday afternoon.
0: Number two.
3: While the Trump administration has claimed that Tehran agreed to major concessions during ongoing negotiations, none appear in the memorandum of understanding released last week, and Iran keeps denying the claims. Secretary of State Marco Rubio.
5: We know what they agreed to. I don't know why they have to say the things they say. Whatever their internal or domestic politics is, I guess they'll navigate it. But we know what they agreed to do, and now they'll either do it or they won't.
3: Areas of dispute include nuclear inspections, free transit through the Strait of Hormuz, and more.
0: Number three.
3: Sentences are being announced for people convicted on terrorism charges in connection with last year's shootout at the Prairieland ICE Detention Center in Alvarado, Texas. The alleged organizer, Benjamin Song, was sentenced to 100 years in prison. The seven other protesters have received prison terms ranging from 30 to 70 years. A suspect is in custody after a motel fire in Broome County, New York, killed six people, injured at least two others, and left dozens of guests displaced. 24-year-old Tyler Russell has been arrested and charged with second-degree manslaughter and arson. The Department of Justice has unveiled charges against more than 450 defendants for alleged health care fraud, totaling over $6.5 billion in false claims. Acting Attorney General Todd Blanche.
6: The coordinated actions of the past 2 weeks have resulted in over $182 million in cash and other assets seized, making clear our health care fraud enforcement efforts generate a significant return on investment for our taxpayers.
3: Officials say it is the second largest amount ever charged in a healthcare fraud operation. A BYU forward goes number one in the NBA draft, Commissioner Adam Silver.
7: With the first pick in the 2026 NBA draft, the Washington Wizards select Anise Dibansa Jr. from Brigham Young University.
3: The second pick was Darren Peterson by Utah Jazz. The Memphis Grizzlies picked Cameron Boozer.
1: I feel like we're still recovering from the NBA Finals, and now we just jump right into the draft for next year. Like
3: no time to process.
1: No time to celebrate, or no time to just kind of like decompress for a minute. Now we're just going to go right into it.
3: Yeah, no time for you. Sorry. Get on board.
1: Get on board the train. Thanks, Nicole. Coming up on 23 minutes after the hour.

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Well, now, there's a place where you can meet them fast.

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3: From the News Radio 101 Weather Center, a 40% chance of showers and thunderstorms is expected, mainly after 3 p.m. Partly sunny with a high near 80. South-southwest wind up to 10 miles per hour, gusting to 17. Tonight, a chance of storms continues, mostly cloudy with a low around 63. For the latest news, weather, and community info, visit DecaturRadio.com.
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7: To younger generations, it's starting to mean something very different. To talk about it, here's Betty Lynn Fisher, National Consumer Reporter at USA Today. So, Betty, what are some of these younger folks telling you?
8: Yeah, so, you know, I got an exclusive first look at a study by Simon Kucher where they were taking a look at this American dream. And as you said, you know, a lot of us grew up with this idea of the white picket fence house and the 2.5 kids and the dog and the steady job as the American dream. But younger people are realizing or understanding that that dream is maybe not the same and there may be different things that they want. I talked to a woman, Paige Frisconi, in Detroit, and she's 38 years old, and she said, you know, I loved her quote. She said, maybe the American dream isn't really the house or the job or whatever, the golden doodle. Maybe the real American dream is the freedom to decide what your life looks like.
7: Mm. So what do they say is behind this change in attitudes?
8: You know, a lot of it just has to do with the way that the younger generations are feeling pressures about whether houses are affordable or whether or not they really do want a house, or maybe they want to change that idea of what the dream is.
7: You know, overall, though, the majority of Americans still seem to believe in the traditional American dream, but I imagine that percentage is slipping.
8: Yeah. So, yes. So, you know, a lot of people, the majority of the people surveyed still believed in that traditional dream of home ownership, family, hard work, stability, and financial progress. 66% saw home ownership as central to that traditional American dream. 61% raising a family. 58% said seeing success through hard work were keys to the dream. And 56% rated financial stability as that. But, you know, there were some differences when you started looking at the younger generations. Younger generations define the American dream less consistently, the report said. So they're still, you know, connected to the idea, and they're not rejecting it, but the personal definitions are becoming less universal. They're focusing on personal freedom, independence, safety and security, and financial stability, but it might not be in the same way that baby boomers and Gen Xers looked at it.
7: Speaking with Betty Lynn Fisher, national consumer reporter for USA Today, her story, young people are rejecting boomers' view of the American dream. So, yeah, I mean, just at the end of the day, it's not about making the most money possible. How you spend your life and how you spend your time is really shooting to the top of the list for the younger generations.
8: Yeah, so, you know, they were saying that, you know, the study was saying that money and wealth are still important and, you know, quote, success to Americans, but there's generational differences. You know, a lot of people are considering financial wealth as the top measure of their success, but millennials and Gen Xers ranked material possessions second. While all generations ranked financial wealth as their top measure of success, baby boomers, 23% of them, and 18% of Gen Xers ranked material possessions second, while millennials and Gen Zers ranked freedom over their time as second. So, you know, Shika Jane, who I spoke with, who conducted this study, said many Americans are choosing quality of life over status and wealth accumulation. They're seeking personal experiences and control, like flexibility at work and home, even if it means trading in long-term savings.
7: Great info. Thanks, Betty. That's Betty Lynn Fisher from USA Today. 30 minutes after the hour now, you're listening to This Morning, America's First News.

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4: From the News Radio 101 Weather Center, a 40% chance of showers and thunderstorms is expected, mainly after 3 p.m. Partly sunny with a high near 80. South-southwest wind up to 10 miles per hour, gusting to 17. Tonight, a chance of storms continues. Mostly cloudy, with a low around 63. For the latest news, weather, and community info, visit DecaturRadio.com.
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1: 34 minutes after the hour, Mike Gavin in for Gordon Deal along with Nicole Murray on this Wednesday. Here are some of the stories we're following for you this morning. The Senate passes a resolution aimed at ending the war with Iran as President Trump calls it meaningless. Secretary of State Marco Rubio begins a Mideast tour today in Abu Dhabi. The House passes a bipartisan bill that hopes to make buying a home more affordable. 40 drowning deaths have been reported in France as Europe swelters in a heat wave. Three Mamdani-backed candidates win primaries in New York. The U.S. eases restrictions on the Iranian World Cup team, allowing travel 2 days before its next match. A.J. Dabanza goes number one to the Washington Wizards in the NBA draft. And the dog that didn't stop barking and saved its owner's life. That story in about 20 minutes. All these people, and why are they not at work? Increasingly, that's what people are asking, as shifting work and commuting patterns mean that we encounter people in traffic at all times of the day, not just during rush hour. To talk about it, we welcome Juliana Kaplan. She's a senior reporter at Business Insider. Juliana, a lot has changed since the peak work from home days around the pandemic. Why are we back to sitting in so much traffic?
2: Yeah, it's a few different things. So, I mean, first of all, people just live further away from work now. That's one of the fallouts we saw from the pandemic. You know, there was a home buying frenzy, right? Interest rates are super low. People getting into bidding wars, buying where they could afford, often that's further away from work. Especially makes sense because people weren't going into. The other part of it too, and I think this is a really key element, is that folks have a lot more flexibility nowadays, which is a good thing. It's a good thing for quality of life and how people are living in the world. And that means that they can do commutes at strange off hours, which on its face seems good. But if we have a whole lot of people doing that, then yeah, instead of having like a very concentrated rush hour and then killer roads or trains, now it's just all the time.
1: Yeah, I mean, traffic used to be at least predictable. You figured between, oh, say, 10 and 4 during the day, you were pretty safe. Now you never know when it's going to hit.
2: Yeah, exactly.
1: We're speaking with Juliana Kaplan, a senior reporter at Business Insider. Her story, Revenge of the Commute. So, Juliana, a better and more flexible quality of life means, in some cases, a worse commute alongside other people in the same boat.
2: Yeah, and I think that it's something we've seen a lot of folks see as a trade-off that's worth making. If you're going into the office 2 to 3 times a week and you otherwise have this great house, or, you know, the house that you could buy with the money that you had and the space that you wanted, you know, that seems like a worthy trade-off for people. And I think, you know, it makes sense. But at the same time, now all those people are commuting again, and they're also coming up against the folks who have been consistently commuting, who don't necessarily have that flexibility and would be on the road regardless.
1: I like the one woman from New Jersey from your story who, you know, was so mad that so many people were out and about during the day. And then she realized, oh, wait a minute, I'm kind of part of the problem here.
2: Yeah. I definitely had that experience too, where I'll be on the subway at a weird time during the day. Like, I ended up commuting home at a kind of off hour, I thought, the other day. I was like, there's people here. I was like, well, I guess I'm here too.
1: I mean, so what are some possible solutions to this? I mean, you mentioned more and better public transportation possibly as a solution.
2: Yeah, I mean, I think that's one of the more obvious ones. If you want to get people off the road and keep them moving in a very efficient way, I mean, efficient to the degree that sometimes you get on a really packed train and that's also unpleasant, but in a way that is moving a lot more people a lot more quickly than one person commuting solo in a car, that's certainly one good option. And then the other too is that I think there is a little bit of this mismatch or this, you know, balance where folks who have this flexibility maybe aren't necessarily like, I don't know if paying it forward is the right way to say it, but they're using all these roads. And a lot of folks that I spoke to pointed out, and I think this didn't necessarily make it into the story, but that's a lot of wear and tear, especially people on the roads at weird off hours. And so thinking about ways to better price the road and keep it moving, and also help maintain it if we're seeing all these like new influxes, is also an important part of this.
1: All right. Is there anything else you wanted to throw in?
2: Everybody stop wearing your backpacks on the subway.
1: So why? I didn't see that. I didn't see what that was about. Why is that?
2: Yeah, I mean, I do think there is something to be said also, the fifth, like, if we're all going to be seeing each other a lot more, and this isn't the piece, on the subway, on the roads, and so on, I think it can also be very easy to get frustrated with one another, but there is perhaps a silver lining in creating these new routines with others and being polite to each other, and such as taking off your backpack when you get on the subway.
1: For sure. Kindness, always a good thing. Thanks, Juliana. Juliana Kaplan with Business Insider. It's 20 minutes in front of the hour now on This Morning. America's First News. Coming up next, why sports are so expensive.
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14: Kind of what's going on. You know, if you think about major American sports, streaming them, finding, being able to watch them is quite complicated nowadays. I mean, if you think about, you're trying to catch an NFL game, sure, maybe it's on your regular television, but also maybe it's on Netflix, maybe it's on Amazon. this is true across a lot of sporting leagues. I was trying to catch an NBA playoff game earlier this year and went to my TV and I was like, wait, where is it? Oh, surprise. Like, it's on Amazon or whatever. And so for a lot of, you know, sports fans, it's become a nuisance. And what the leagues will kind of say is like, well, you know, most of these games are available for free. And like, most of you have all of these streaming services anyway. And I think a lot of people know, like, this isn't fun necessarily. I was at my mom's house for Christmas a couple years ago trying to catch a Packers game and suddenly trying to figure out how to set up Netflix for her. It's not a place you want to be.
6: Yeah.
14: And, you know, on the flip side, obviously, we're looking at the World Cup. We're just looking at the NBA Finals. Sports tickets have become very expensive. Going to a sporting event has become sort of a luxury event. Obviously, with the World Cup, this has been quite an issue. I think a lot of fans were kind of hoping that prices would come down, and they really haven't. I mean, prices are hundreds, if not thousands of dollars to see a single game right now. And, you know, what the sporting leagues will say is, like, they feel like they were actually underpriced for a long time. If you think about what happens with concert tickets to go to a Broadway show, it's expensive. And so they're sort of just cashing in. You know, they also look at what happens on the secondary market sometimes. You know, if you're FIFA right now and you see how much your tickets are going for on a StubHub, on a SeatGeek, you want to price there immediately because you want to get that money. You don't want, like, a scalper at a secondary platform getting that money.
6: You also talk about how the sticker shock is set to get worse. It almost seems like it's impossible, but they're certainly trying to make that happen. What else can they do to us?
14: I mean, I think just the question is sort of like the sky is the limit here. You know, talking to, you know, sports economists for this story, the one question I kept asking is like, are the leagues pushing too far? At some point, do they risk losing fans because, you know, casual fans stop tuning in because it's just too expensive? And you, to become a real diehard, first you kind of need to be a casual fan. I mean, are people going to just give up on trying to watch the games? Are people going to give up on, you know, being able to go to the games? And if you don't grow up going to a game with your dad, like, are you going to be a fan as an adult? And kind of the answer I heard was, like, we don't really know yet. Like, maybe they're approaching the line, but this has been a question for a long time. It's like, what might that mean? That might mean higher ticket prices. That likely means, you know, it being even more convoluted to watch games. You know, this is a good deal, not only for the streaming companies, but for the leagues as well. I mean, if you think about the leagues, like, it's good marketing if you're the NHL and Disney's marketing for you, Warner Brothers is marketing for you. And, you know, the stadiums are becoming more luxury too. In the U.S., a lot of our stadiums are funded with taxpayer dollars.
6: Yeah.
14: And when the taxpayers are paying for it, it kind of feels a little bit better for the teams to build something really fancy. Whereas, like, in Europe, the clubs usually pay for their stadiums. And so that kind of keeps the luxury of it in check. But it does seem like, you know, to some extent, really, the leagues feel like they can do this. And also, you know, when you get 30, 32 owners into a room and want them to agree on something, probably the one thing they can agree on is that they'd like to make more money.
6: That is true. Speaking with Emily Stewart, senior correspondent at Business Insider, her story, sports have become a luxury good. So part of this, you write, is a fundamental shift in how sports leagues view their relationship with fans, looking for kind of more of a quick cash in these days. How has that changed?
14: Yeah, I mean, I think, you know, sports has spent a long time really cultivating a fan base, because it's not like, to like a sport isn't just kind of a casual thing for a lot of people. There's a lot of emotion involved. And so I think that the leagues kind of know that they have us where they want us, right? And now they're looking around and they kind of do want to cash in.
6: Yeah, thanks, Emily. Emily Stewart of Business Insider. To that end, ticket prices are skyrocketing ahead of the U.S. World Cup team playing in the round of 32 at Levi's Stadium in California, with the get-in price around $3,000 and some tickets listed upwards of $13,000. 12 minutes in front of the hour now on This Morning, America's First News. Coming up next, another check of today's top stories.
15: 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I've been surfing here since I was a kid. 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Watching him and taking in the blue waves, the sea breeze,

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2: The Decatur Police Department is requesting the public's assistance in solving this week's Crime of the Week. Detectives are currently investigating a shots fired incident that occurred at 1355 North Illinois Route 48 on June 14th at approximately 2 a.m. Responding officers located 20 spent shell casings in the parking lot. Three subjects arrived at an area hospital with non-life-threatening injuries. The suspect was described as a black male, tall, thin build with dreads, wearing all black. Anyone with information regarding this incident is encouraged to contact the Decatur Police Department Criminal Investigations Division at 217-424-2734 or submit a tip anonymously through Crime Stoppers at 217-423-TIPS.
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5: Well, temperatures here have warmed up very quickly. We'll be in the upper 70s, low 80s here for the rest of the day. Isolated showers can't be ruled out. There'll be a few pop-up storms this afternoon. Nothing severe, but you might have a 10 to 15 minutes here of a brief shower. Most of us will stay dry. Low 60s here for the overnight lows, so starting to warm up overnight as well. We'll be right back in the low 80s for Thursday. Rain chances really ramp up Friday. With that WAND weather forecast, I'm meteorologist Nick Patrick.
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7: It's Wednesday, which means it's time for another episode of our video series, When the Mic is Off, posting today. The UK is banning social media for kids. Should we do that in the US? Nicole and Gordon debated on Instagram, TikTok, Facebook, and X. Just search for This Morning with Gordon Deal. 8 minutes in front of the hour now. Here's Nicole Murray.
8: And now, the three big things you need to know. Number one.
9: The Senate has adopted a resolution instructing President Trump to end the war in Iran or seek congressional authorization to continue it. Louisiana Senator Bill Cassidy, who voted for the resolution.
10: We are elected representatives, and the need to communicate with the American people and with the Congress, I hope that they will understand that that is what's involved here.
9: The vote came in at 50 to 48. Four Republicans joined Democrats in favor of the resolution.
8: Number two.
9: A federal judge in California has issued a nationwide injunction against multiple Trump administration policies, among them one that allowed arrests at immigration courts. Another policy being blocked eliminated the cap on the amount of time an individual arrested for an alleged immigration violation can be detained.
8: Number three.
9: Acting Director of National Intelligence Bill Pulte has fired six political appointees put in place by former Director Tulsi Gabbard and removed dozens of career intelligence officials from their roles. Colorado Congressman Jason Crow.
11: The guy is incompetent. He has no intelligence experience, and he's put in charge of this division, this department, simply for the sake of being an attack dog for Donald Trump.
9: In other news, Chico police say an 18-year-old suspect accused of opening fire inside a Northern California library on Monday appeared to be trying to carry out a mass shooting. Two adults were killed and one child was injured. The suspect, who has not been identified, has been taken into custody. Three candidates backed by Mayor Zohran Mamdani have won their Democratic primaries in New York. President Trump.
12: We have all communists running. They're all excited. They're going to win their primaries, but I can't imagine they can beat a normal Republican. So I think it's a good thing.
9: Former New York City Comptroller Brad Lander ousted Representative Dan Goldman, State Assemblywoman Claire Valdez, and community organizer Daralisa Avila Chevalier defeated Democratic candidates endorsed by establishment leaders. Mutant mice aren't coming, they're here. A Rutgers University study examined rodent samples from New York City, Washington, D.C., New Jersey, and the Philadelphia region. Researchers found that mice are evolving rapidly, with many now able to survive poisons designed to kill them.

0: Mutant mice, not on my 2026 bingo card, but here we are, Nicole.
1: This is the beginning of a horror movie. This very exact situation is how some horror movies have started.
0: Yes, and you as a big fan of The Walking Dead, couldn't be more excited about it.
1: Do you think you could survive if this turned into a zombie apocalypse?
0: Oh, I know you think you can.
1: Oh, absolutely. I'm not giving away my tips.
0: Yeah, I'm not so sure. 6 minutes in front of the hour.
2: The board recommends approving.
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0: Before 1 a.m. last Friday, Ada Kelly was asleep in her home when her 3.5-year-old poodle, Squilliam, began barking relentlessly. Initially, she tried to quiet him down, but he would not stop. Within moments, Kelly realized her home was filling with smoke. She grabbed her dog and rushed to investigate. By the time firefighters arrived at the home, the situation had become extremely dangerous. The house was ultimately destroyed, and Kelly lost all of her belongings. Yet, despite the heartbreaking loss, one thing matters far more to her than anything else that was inside the home. She and her hero pup made it out alive. That'll do it for this hour. For Nicole Murray, and I'm Mike Gavin. Thanks for listening to This Morning, America's First News.

0: Hi, I'm Jerry Hinkle, and here's your local tidbit. Did you know that the Transfer House in downtown Decatur's Central Park was built in 1896? The building originally served as a transfer point for Decatur's electric streetcar system. Originally located on Lincoln Square, the intersection of North and South Main and East and West Main Streets, and after the streetcar ceased operations in the 1950s, the Transfer House was reduced to a bus terminal. It was moved in 1962 to its current location, and it's listed on the National Register of Historic Places. And that's your local tidbit.
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6: ABC News, I'm Chuck Sievertson. Canceled by President Trump, him signing bipartisan affordable housing legislation. The president on his Truth Social page said he'll sign it only if Congress passes the Save America Act. Trump says compared to the election-related bill, the housing measure is of minor importance. House Speaker Mike Johnson says he anticipates the housing bill will be signed in the next 10 days. Intense public criticism and mounting lawsuits have pushed a Houston summer camp to file for bankruptcy protection. ABC's Jim Ryan.
7: Camp Mystic had been in operation for nearly a century when severe flash flooding last year took the lives of 25 children, two counselors, and Dick Eastland, the co-owner of the facility.
6: A life-threatening heat wave is smothering much of Western and Southern Europe. As part of a federal bribery case, sources familiar with it tell ABC News the former chief of staff to ex-New York Mayor Eric Adams, Frank Carone, his brother, and two others were arrested today. This is ABC News. Public schools in Los Angeles, the nation's second largest school district, have now adopted one of the strictest policies restricting screen time in class. The policy passed by the Board of Education will ban screen use before second grade and limit screen time for older students. Utah and Alabama have passed laws aimed at limiting screen use in class. Mice are getting smarter. Researchers say the rodents are learning how to resist traditional pesticide treatments. ABC's Elizabeth Worthington.
8: A recent Rutgers University study found that mice are genetically evolving to become resistant to the poisons designed to kill them, also called rodenticides. The researchers looked at samples from New York City, Washington, D.C., New Jersey, and Philadelphia and its surrounding suburbs.
6: A recent study showed that 70% of mice sampled were mutating. 3 years after filing for bankruptcy, Bed Bath & Beyond is making a comeback, and the chain says it will still honor its old coupons. Chuck Sievertson, ABC News.
9: 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Well, now, there's a place where you can meet them

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5: With a good hole, Brown up the middle, Brown, touchdown,
0: General. You can find it right here.
6: What a fun show I've got for you today. I tell you what, I said yesterday, maybe we'll talk hockey every once in a while. We're going to talk hockey today. Both teams in the market make a major trade. Blackhawks look stupid. We'll get into it later. Going to start with the NBA draft. We'll also hit on the NFL. Boy, I tell you, I wasn't going to talk any Sorsby stuff. I said that, a week ago last week? I was like, I'm done talking about it. And I've talked about it now twice since it's happened. It's a pretty fun conversation. We're in the middle of summer. Might as well get to it. And then we'll hit on the MLB, Cubs, and White Sox winners yesterday. Controversial call in the Cubs game. We'll talk about it. And the Cardinals drop game two of their series to the Diamondbacks. But first, the NBA draft. So let's start with the Bulls, and then we'll make our way around. Not going to talk about every pick. I don't think anybody cares about every single pick. But the big storylines, kind of where the best fits. I think there's some interest there. So definitely want to start with the Bulls, though. Top four went, I predicted the first four exactly, which was an easy one. It felt like that was the four since the mocks had landed, since everything had landed. That was kind of going to be what happened, and that sure enough is exactly what happened. Now I'll have round two of the draft tonight, so some intrigue there. Bulls do have two picks, one very early, one very late. I shouldn't say very early, I believe it's 37, so in the first 10. So we'll talk about that again tomorrow. Maybe we'll recap. There's some interesting pieces still on the board there, especially one that makes sense. But want to start with this one because Caleb Wilson goes 4 to the Bulls. I did want to mention this Wagler for all my Illini people. We will talk about that pick, but he does go 5. He was the only Illini selected in the first round. Not shocking. And then the Bulls go Dalen Swain at 15, who is thought of as a reach, but we'll get into it. So Wilson is, again, in that top tier of prospects between Tabanza, Peterson, Boozer, Wilson. That's why everybody was so happy when the Bulls jumped into the top four in the lottery, because it gave you the opportunity to take a premier talent in this draft class, and they do so in selecting Caleb Wilson. He will play the four next to Montas Bouzelis. There really just isn't a ton to break down with this pick. It's a pick we've known was coming for a while. It was the most logical pick. The only thing here is, like, they didn't mess it up. Congrats. Like, that's really the end of the basis. So I think there's a lot more discussion on the Swain pick. So Dalen Swain is intriguing. He's 6'8". He's a 2-guard. He's another drive and score the basket type player, not a shooter. Now, the starting lineup projects to be Giddy at the 1, Swain at the 2, Bouzelis at the 3, Wilson at the 4, Claxton at the 5. I believe that's 6'7, 6'8, 6'10, 6'11, 6'11. That's some height. I mean, that is ridiculous height. Now, Bryson Graham was asked after the draft what is his thoughts on the shooting concerns, and he said, you know, we've taken players that we think we can develop shots. Wilson, I don't know if you're ever going to be able to develop that shot. Swain was, I mean, put some stuff up at Texas in terms of three, but we'll see. I just don't know how much shooting upside is there. It's a good score, though, and some good defense. Like, Swain makes sense. The lack of shooting is a concern, isn't the word for it. It's like one of the worst shooting teams in the NBA. They just don't have any shooters. Now, we talked about potentially getting the second round stuff. Isaiah Evans still on the board, right? He will likely be selected early in the second round, but maybe the Bulls want to trade up for Isaiah Evans, who is one of, if not the best shooter in this draft class. I think he would give you a ton. 6'6 guard out of Duke. Like, that makes a whole lot of sense for them at the top of the second round. He is the best player available, ranked number 25 overall by ESPN. And it would address a position of need. So maybe they go shooter. Maybe they go center. Like, I think they need a backup five. It's a second round prospect. I don't know how much you're getting. Evans, I think, has a chance, though, to immediately make an impact. I like his fit at 38. I think it makes a lot of sense. Like, let's just go get one of the best shooters in the class, right? So that's certainly a possibility. Other names to watch in round two, I think, would be Emmanuel Sharpe, backup point guard type. I don't know what they're going to do with Trey Jones, the Bulls. And then I think if they don't go in that direction, they certainly could go height. Henry Vissar still on the board. This is not a very deep center class, but there's a little bit of stretch five in him, and then there's just so many guards. It's nuts. I do think the Bulls will likely take a guard with their first pick, and then maybe with their second pick in the second round, they go big man. Nate Biddle is the name to watch for me. I just, like, he's 7 feet tall and can shoot enough. He can make open threes. I think that's an intriguing prospect at the back end of the second round. Again, if one of these guys starts with the Windy City team in the G League, sure, fine, go for it. But it's a developing squad. I think Cameron Carr would have been a better pick. He was the guy I wanted at 15. I think there was a lot of different picks I would have went with over who they took, but Swain's not bad. It's just, I worry about the shooting. I would have went Christian Anderson first. Maybe size is the reason. I mean, Carr is 6'5". Anderson is 6'3". So he's, point guard type instead of on the wing. So there's that. Again, I felt like they needed an off-ball scorer. I think they wanted Wagler to fall. I think that was very evident. And I think if he got past, like, 8, that was probably just trade up. Trade a bunch for Wagler, and boom. Because he would have given you the size, Wagler 6'6", and the shooting you wanted, whereas Swain gives you the size but not the shooting. I personally would have rather had the shooting over the size. But if you wanted a for sure 2-guard, and you didn't feel comfortable drafting a point guard, fine. The starting five of Giddey, Swain, Bouzelas, Wilson, Claxton is at least interesting. I think if you add Evans to it, it gets a lot more interesting as a depth piece. Like, if your back or if your reserves are Trey Jones, Evans, Asenge, wherever the heck he's going to play at 7 feet tall, apparently. And then you would have Patrick Williams still. So Asenge at the 3. Williams at the 4, and then Jalen Smith at the 5. Like, I think that's a okay 10-man roster, and then you still have Dillingham and Buddy Man from the Cavs that was traded for Lonzo Ball. I'm really bad with names. I can normally remember, like, weird stats and, like, kind of get you there. Isaac Okoro is the name I was trying to get to. But, boy, sometimes with names, it's tough. So I think that's an all-right roster. It probably doesn't make you a play-in team next year, which is fine. I don't think they need to be a play-in team next year. I'd rather them tank. But you got to tank effectively. You got to tank to get, what, number 4? That's what you want? So you got to be bad, but not that bad. And a lot of the bad teams apparently could get better. So we will see. Some of my favorite fits. I talked about how much I hated Darius Acuff as a prospect, and I still do. But Sacramento's a fun fit. Like, he can get up 30 shots a game. He's going to score a ton. It would not shock me if he won Rookie of the Year at all. Just because he's going to put up some pretty nuts points per game totals. Like, if he's averaging 25 points a game in Sacramento, wouldn't shock me. Fleming's to the Hawks is really, really fun. That was already a really good defensive backcourt. And now you're adding Fleming's, who's a Houston guard. Like, that just makes so much sense for them. Really like the fit there. Braden Burries was one of my favorite prospects. The Bucks did all right. They take Burries and Ament. A lot of people didn't like Nate Ament out of Tennessee. He wasn't a good player in college basketball. He was Noah Asenge 2.0. Like, that's kind of what people projected him as. It's like this guy who is a high developmental type piece, and the Bucks take him. And that's, like, the perfect place for him to go, because the Bucks probably aren't expecting to win anytime soon, and they just need talent. Like, he's potentially a top five player in the class. You just got to kind of figure out the development side of it, which the Bulls have done, and if the Bulls can do it, anybody can do it. Other very intriguing picks, Amara to the Thunder just immediately goes, yeah, they're trying to stock Mwemby, right? Amara, I believe, is 7'3". He is. So, yeah, that's your Mwemby stopper. The Thunder, again, I think are going to have an interesting season or offseason at the center position. Hartenstein could go. They could trade Chet. Like, I don't think that's out of the question at all. They need to shave money. Hartenstein makes sense to cut some of that money. He's got a team option. So I think that's potentially a move for them. The top four, again, there's just not a whole lot to talk about. The Dallas pick was interesting. So Dallas, we had talked about a lot. A, mega tired, what, 2 days ago? All these days are starting to combine together. But it's Merez Johnson Jr., which is fine. Like, of the three Michigan players, I'm shocked he went first. But, like, that's just not what Dallas needed, right? Like, they had the front court set. They needed some sort of guard. Because Kyrie's probably not playing a whole lot this year. I mean, he's going to play, but not a whole lot. And then I believe they have Max Strus back there. So, like, I don't know. It just seems like a clunky fit. Maybe they're making trades. Maybe they're doing some stuff. I think Dallas wants to be competitive. Like, they have the issue of, like, well, Luka's going to be really good this year in L.A., depending on what LeBron does. So there's that. You kind of got to overperform there. Because you're going to just constantly be compared to, like, what Luka's doing. And it was a rough year for the Mavericks. But put it all together, if you have, you know, Luka plus whoever at the two, Cooper, Yaxel, and then, like, the combination of Lively and Daniel Gafford, like, that's kind of interesting. Again, you need more backcourt members because Kyrie's just not going to play a full season. Max Christie's, by the way, the name I was thinking of, not Strus. So, yeah, like, I just think you need a little bit more in that backcourt to feed the frontcourt. Maybe there's a trade there involved. Warriors go Yaxel Lindenberg, which that signals to me they're not giving up, which I think is the right memo. I don't know. Like, for them, it's such a long rebuild anyway. And we'll talk about the Blackhawks here in a second. But when you're that successful for that long, the rebuild that follows is horrendous. Like, it's going to be a decade, maybe not decade, but half decade long rebuild for the Warriors. Because you have to not only restart, but you also have to deal with some of the dead money issues from the contracts you signed when you were kicking it down the road. The Saints did this for a while. They just kicked the can down the road, the salary cap stuff. And then they were like, oh, we don't have any money because we're paying all these dead money contracts and all of that. So you kind of get stuck in this weird spot. And I think the Warriors are going to get there where they have some contracts that are going to take a while to get off the books. And it's just going to be ugly for a little bit. But that's the price of winning. So, yeah. There's that. Other interesting picks. OKC picks up Bennett Sturts. Another guard, which makes sense for the Thunder. I'm intrigued there. I think he's an NBA-ready guard. We'll see. The Spurs did a really good job. I mean, they kind of just always do. But they picked up Jaden Quinton, who was like a weird prospect. Kind of a bizarre guy. He's going to play either the four or the five for them. 6'10". Really good defender. Great defender. Nobody knows if he's healthy. And then they also pick up Alex Caravan at the end of the first round. Also, and people have hated on this, so I'm just joining on the hate. It's stupid that they don't wear the right hats and the picks aren't announced in the future. Like, forever, Luka Doncic, I butchered that last name, my goodness. Luka's draft picture was him in a Hawks hat and just never played for the Hawks. And Trey's was with the Mavericks. The NFL has figured this out. It's way easier to watch the draft when you know, oh, this person got traded in advance. Like the Bucks thing. Like, I understand that it's not official But immediately afterwards, they go, oh, they traded the draft rights to this pick. On a deal to be announced later. It's like, yeah, okay. We all know what you're talking about. Why does it have to be formal? Just put the Bucks logo there. Well, then wear the Bucks hat. You couldn't have announced that trade before, or announced that pick was traded before the pick was made. I think when you announce the pick, it can't immediately be traded. I think it's one of the dumbest things in sports, but that's just my thought. So, yeah, other than that, I thought it was a pretty decent draft. I think there's some interesting fits down the board. I think Cameron Carr will be really fun in L.A. I wonder if that means they're moving on from Austin Reeves, which is a possibility. Again, you just got to find the pieces around Luka, and I don't know if Reeves is the right type. Although Carr could be, right? Catch-and-shoot three guy, really athletic, good defender. That makes sense next to Luka. So, yeah. All right, that's going to do it for the NBA draft talk. When we come back, we're talking hockey. Both teams in the market made a trade yesterday. We'll talk about them both. I will not be very positive about one of them. We'll talk about that next when we come back.
7: I'm Jeff Nally on the Cromwell Ag Radio Network at the Chicago Board of Trade. Corn futures and soybean futures are lower. The wheat market is bouncing back. The market has an attitude that rain makes grain, and the condition of the crop is not as good as it was a year ago, but it's better than the five-year average. The market is not taking into account, and perhaps should or shouldn't, the devastation that has taken place across the Midwest with all of the strong winds, the tornadic activity, and the hail. Some farmers' crops have been absolutely decimated in this severe weather. Certainly glad to see crop insurance as a tool for producers. And where would we be about it with the expense of farm inputs today? Soybean oil futures continue to fall. Meal is mixed. Rice is lower and cotton futures are lower. October live cattle futures, a dollar and a nickel stronger, at 240.80. Feeder cattle, October, $3.20 higher, 367.80. Lean hogs, October contract up a nickel at 81.2500. At the Chicago Board of Trade, July corn is down a penny at 408 and three quarters. December down a quarter cent at 437. July soybeans down 4, 1113. The November down 3 1/4, 1138.5. The September wheat market is up 7 cents. I'm Jeff Nally.
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12: From the News Radio 101 Weather Center, today brings a 30% chance of showers and thunderstorms. Mainly late afternoon. Expect partly sunny skies with a high near 80 and southwest winds up to 17 miles per hour. Tonight stays mostly cloudy with a low around 64 and a 40% chance of rain after midnight. For the latest news, weather, and community info, visit DecaturRadio.com.
13: No fluff, no filler, just straight sports talk. You're cued into the Point After with Jacob Thome.
6: All right, darn it. It is hockey time. Yes, hockey time right here on the Point After. So both the Blues, it's hard to talk hockey. Not everybody's into hockey. I grew up very into hockey because the Blackhawks won a lot of championships with me as a kid. And the only team when I was that young that did, I guess the Packers did in 11, but still, it was just very hockey forward because my team was good and they were fun to watch. But since then, it's been a long, horrible rebuild. Blackhawks have not really been competitive in 7 years. And this is a positive show. I try to keep it positive. I try to keep it light. But it's not going to happen today. That's why we're going to start with the Blackhawks trade, because what the Blues did is much more interesting. And the reason I talk about hockey is because both teams made a trade yesterday that was fairly interesting. So, speaking of the last time the Blackhawks were competitive, and not really competitive, but Patrick Kane and Jonathan Toews, who just recently retired, Jonathan Toews, that is, Patrick Kane's still kicking, they were still on the team. And the Blackhawks, in a last-ditch effort to stay any sort of relevant, kind of feels like what the Warriors are doing, and what we'll probably do this offseason, but as one last go of it, because they had the weird bubble situation where they knocked Edmonton out in a strange bubble year and then got destroyed by Vegas. And they traded for Seth Jones as a last-ditch effort. He was a free agent in Columbus, or a soon-to-be free agent in Columbus. And the Blackhawks made a really bad trade and signed a really bad contract. Now, to Kyle Davidson's credit, he was able to get out of that contract and traded that player, for Spencer Knight in a first-round pick. Did pretty darn good. But the original trade sucked. It was horrible. It was bad when they made it, and everybody knew it was bad, and then the contract made it worse. So July 23rd, 2021, the Blackhawks traded away Adam Boqvist, pick 12, a 21 second, and a 22 first. They then signed Seth Jones to an 8-year, $76 million contract. Now, in defense of those, that's a lot of picks to give away. They did get 2021 first-round pick, pick number 32 in return. So they moved down 20 spots, gave up a first and a second, and Adam Boqvist. Boqvist was an intriguing young defenseman at the time. And, yeah, that was interesting. Fast forward to yesterday, when the Blackhawks, not in contention, very much far from contention, had the second best odds at the number one overall pick this past year, make a trade for Bowen Byram and Jordan Greenway. That was kind of a throw-in. And they give up pick 4, pick 45, and Louis Crevier, who is a good, very similar to Adam Boqvist. Now, Boqvist wasn't as good and more offensively forward. But Crevier was very good for the Blackhawks last year. In 78 games, scored 25 points, 7 goals, 18 assists. More, not really an offensive defenseman, but a solid player for what the Blackhawks are doing. And I'll say this. Byram's a good defenseman. Very solid top four. He's only 25, which seems crazy because it feels like he's been in the league forever. He was on those Avalanche teams a while ago and had an okay year with Buffalo. Last year with the Sabres, in all 82 games, 42 points, 11 goals, 31 assists. He's very, very offensive forward. It is not a lot of defense. Kind of sounds like Seth Jones, doesn't it? This is the exact same trade. It was horrible when the Hawks did it the first time, and it's just as bad the second time. So they give up the number 4 pick. The issue the Blackhawks had is they wanted a forward. They want Stenberg. And the Sharks yesterday, made a trade for pick 9. They were not getting, that killed the Stenberg to pick 4 issue, our thought process. And they went, well, we don't want any of these players at 4. So now, the old sage, you know, money doesn't burn a hole in your pocket. They had a 4th overall pick that was burning a hole in their pocket. And if this would have been 4-45 for Byram and Greenway, fine. I don't understand giving up Crevier in this pick or in this trade. They're both 25, so Crevier is an older player. I just don't get it. The Hawks, and the issue with the Blackhawks is they have immense amounts of young talent. And that's what happens when you pick as high as they've picked and have traded the pieces that they've traded to acquire other picks that have been relatively high forever. They have picks on picks and young prospects on young prospects. They have too many players in the young system. They can't, to bring up their young players, they have to send down more good young players. Maybe good's not the word, but they just, there's too many young players. And so if you wanted to trade away some of your picks this year to get good players, fine. I think it's bad processing to trade away young, good, great young players. Lewis Carmier was very good for the Blackhawks last year. I think it's a bad idea to trade him away in this trade. Again, if it would have been 4-45 for Byram and Greenway, fine. Greenway, by the way, 40 games, 6 points. He's a bottom 6. Fine, whatever. He'll fill out the bottom of your thing. But the issue that the Blackhawks have is they cannot find anybody, and I mean anybody, to play on the wing of Connor Bedard. They haven't figured it out. It's been an issue since Bedard got drafted. Again, they've lucked themselves into that pick and kind of not screwed themselves, but got in trouble because Bedard was drafted into the worst situation possible. Because the Hawks didn't have, like, they were okay but not good, and then they lost it. It was bad. It was a bad situation for Connor Bedard. He just had nobody on his wings. And they've still struggled to find somebody to put on the wings. Now, will Byram potentially help with Bedard? Maybe. Like, maybe that's a thought. They can't find a winger. Now, they have all these young wingers that they should be able to put on the wings. But the problem is the great players they keep getting called up. The prospects that are hitting are ending up being centers. So you had Frank Nazar this year, who you signed to a big contract. I believe 6 for $36. Last offseason, to be your center too. He had a disappointing year. Dealt with injuries. And then he brought up Anton Frondell, who was your third overall pick. Had just a nut season where he was playing before he got to Chicago. Got called up. Had a pretty good cup of coffee in the NHL with the Blackhawks. But again, there are so many prospects the Blackhawks have. I mean, they traded away a prospect this year for a fourth-round pick because that prospect wouldn't sign an ELC for the team because he knew there was no chance at playing time. So he gets traded to Tampa for the exact same pick as a fourth-rounder being traded for a fourth-rounder. But legitimately, if you look at the Blackhawks' prospects, it's a wealth of them. They just can't find the superstars. They can figure out lines 2 through 4. They can't find anybody to play on the wings of Bedard. And so maybe this is the help for that, but you're hurting your defense by doing it. And they just they struggle to score goals. And again, maybe they have that in the system. Maybe they believe in players like Vanacker, Kucherov, Nick Lardis. Like, maybe you think you have those guys in the system. Mason West was a first-round pick not that long ago. You know, maybe Oliver Moore becomes something. But you are running out of places to put these players, and they're just not good enough. It kind of reminds me when the Cubs were desperate for stars. And they started signing bad contracts to try to get a star, Dansby. That was the big thing. And they made the Tucker trade because they needed a big bat. And then they signed Bregman this offseason because they needed a big bat. And all three of those moves, at least so far, don't look great, right? Like, those three are pretty bad. Dansby's on a bad deal for a couple more years. Bregman, you're hoping turns it around, and the Kyle Tucker trade was a bust. Luckily, what you gave up doesn't look horrible. I don't know what Cam Smith's up to this year, but it doesn't look horrible. But still, not a great trade. You only get him for 1 year. He ends up going to L.A. for way too much money and is struggling in L.A. But the Cubs shouldn't – I mean, that doesn't give the Cubs any credit. Now, the Cubs have found their superstar bat on a player they developed in Beaker Armstrong. But it seems like the Blackhawks have gotten to the unfortunate reality of we need not top six players but top line players, especially on the wings, and we cannot find them. Now, there's trade options. Alex Tuch could be traded. And there's that option. Marner was an option last year, and the Hawks decided not to do it because they thought he couldn't win the playoffs. Kind of hilarious. Kind of funny. That's a point and laugh moment because he had a really, really good postseason with Vegas this past year. But yeah, it is becoming more and more evident that the Blackhawks are going to have to start reaching on players to try to bridge the gap of that first line. And yesterday, they did that with a horrible trade for Byram. Again, it's a Seth Jones trade all over again, which Seth Jones trade, words are starting to get mangled up, ended up being all right. Like, he played here for 4 years, and you were able to unload the contract, and you got Spencer Knight out of it, and a first-round pick. All right, more positive, because I did like what the Blues did yesterday, not the Blackhawks. But Jordan Kyrou is traded to the Capitals. Kyrou had a horrible year last year. Well, horrible in quotes. Didn't have a Jordan Kyrou type season. In 72 games played, 18 goals, 28 assists, 46 points. He's on an $8.125 million cap hit to 2031. So it's a big player going the other way. And for that reason, the Capitals, you know, biting on a bounce back, get back. The Blues get back Connor McMichael, the number 16 pick in the draft, and Milton Gastrin, who was the number 37 pick in 2025. He's a prospect, 16 pick, and McMichael. So McMichael's interesting. 78 games played, 14 goals, 32 assists, 46 points. Now, he is a restricted rights free agent, so you have to figure out the contract, but I think if you're trading for a guy, it would be weird to let him walk. And the Blues have picks on picks on picks. They have 11, 15, 16, and 29 in this year's draft. Maybe they'll take four players and pull the Brooklyn Nets from last year, or maybe they'll trade up. Certainly both options seem viable, but the Blues needed to, you know, have kind of stuck around in the middle for a little while, and this feels like a trade, a good one, to get value back for a player that just probably needs to change of scenery and just didn't perform well. I mean, 40-point scorer, but didn't perform up to, you know, the standards there. And you're off a cap hit till 2031. So a good deal made by the Blues. We'll see what else they have for this offseason. But, yeah, a little hockey talk on this Wednesday. When we come back, we're talking the NFL and more Sorsby stuff up next right here on The Point After.
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12: From the News Radio 101 Weather Center, today brings a 30% chance of showers and thunderstorms, mainly late afternoon. Expect partly sunny skies with a high near 80 and southwest winds up to 17 miles per hour. Tonight stays mostly cloudy with a low around 64 and a 40% chance of rain after midnight. For the latest news, weather, and community info, visit DecaturRadio.com.
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0: Well, temperatures here have warmed up very quickly. We'll be in the upper 70s, low 80s here for the rest of the day. Isolated showers can't be ruled out. There'll be a few pop-up storms this afternoon. Nothing severe, but you might have a 10 to 15 minutes here of a brief shower. Most of us will stay dry. Low 60s here for the overnight lows, so starting to warm up overnight as well. We'll be right back in the low 80s for Thursday. Rain chances really ramp up Friday. With that WAND weather forecast, I'm meteorologist Nick Patrick.
13: No fluff, no filler, just straight sports talk. Your kid to the point after with Jacob Thome.
6: All right, it's football time right here on the point after. So, again, talked about this in the open. I said I wasn't going to talk about Sorsby for a while because I was done talking about it. But it's gotten more and more funny as the time's gone on, so we're just going to keep talking about it. So, Brendan Sorsby pretty much banned from the NCAA for betting on his own team, whatever. So he gets banned from the NCAA, tries to sue the NCAA to get back in. It's not looking like it's going to go in his favor. So, instead, he just says, all right, I'm done with college football. I'll just enter my name in the supplemental draft. And it was intriguing, right? Because it was like, Sorsby was a decent quarterback prospect. Like, this could be fun. Like, there's potential here for Sorsby to, you know, be drafted second round, third round of the supplemental draft. And that could be interesting. Sorsby could be a starting quarterback at some point this season. The NFL gets his request and is just, no, we're not going to do a supplemental draft. You don't have the option to get drafted in the supplemental draft. You are banned from the... It feels like the NFL just suspended Sorsby for a season and was like, hey, what the Rappaport and Schefter put out on social media was pretty much along the lines of, you applied, we see that you applied on time. We see that you did some of the right things, although you didn't include any evidence for why you should be included. And the circumstances that everybody knows you're doing this for aren't a great look for the NFL. We're not going to be your safe house, and you're suspended for a year, pretty much, is what it felt like. So now Sorsby has to wait until next year to get put into the regular NFL draft, I think. I have no idea at this point. Also, Sorsby's lawyers are like, we're just going to sue the NFL. I feel like at this point, you probably should have learned that suing everybody doesn't work. But he's going to try. We'll see what happens with that. So this story might not be over. But does Sorsby now? So does he have the option to go, like, is it the CFL? Because he can't play in college football. Does he just see what I would like him to do? And this is just me, is go to the NAIA, there we go, nailed it, NAIA, that's, I messed up the A and I, was like, that doesn't sound right, let's try that again. So just go to like a non-NCAA commissioned event, right, similar to D2, D3, kind of in that area, and just throw for 5,000 yards, find some air raid offense with decent enough wide receivers. Plus, I'm sure there's receivers at the G2 level that are like, oh, I can go here instead, play with an NFL draft quarterback, and just put up a 1,500 yards. It'd be sick. It'd be awesome. I would watch. Just watch, you know, Sorsby

like hop in mid-season, and it wouldn't prove much. I think the UFL season's almost over, so like he has to wait for, I would think, either the CFL in Canada, or just I don't know. Like I said, NAI. All right. Now that I'm done talking about that, probably not for the last time this year, but hopefully. Let's talk baseball to wrap up this Wednesday. So let's start with the Cubs, who win 9-6 over the Mets. If only they could play the Mets just constantly, that'd be great. They win 9-6, as I mentioned. There was an interesting call on this one. So PCA is on first, and he's stealing. And Michael Busch walks. So PCA is awarded second base. But PCA is not looking back for ball four. He's running, trying to steal the base, and slides in. Bo Bichette applies the tag. PCA, hand goes on the base, off the base. He gets tagged. He's out. Apparently, you can't do that. So I was like, that's weird, because he should be awarded second base, right? He has to be good to go. But people who are much smarter than me on X were like, no, because technically, he arrived at second base, slid off the base. It'd be like if you were earned a walk, stayed on first base, and then rounded second base. Like halfway through, got into a sprint and rounded second base, and then we're tagged. It's a really weird rule. And I'm fascinated by it. And I like being fascinated by sports. It's a fun thing to be. And just weird stuff going on in sports. And there was something weird. So PCA was called out. Also, wasn't called out on the field. Had to be challenged by the Mets. I didn't know you could challenge that. I thought there had to be a ruling on the field. Because there was no ruling. He didn't say safe. He didn't say out. There was no ruling on the... I don't know. Council wasn't happy with it. And, yeah, PCA was up. Now, in the grand scheme of things, just didn't matter. 9-6. Cubs still win. Looking to turn the corner on what has been a long stretch for the Cubs. It's starting to get a little bit better. And there's that. White Sox, a winner yesterday over the Guardians. Boy, this Guardians offense is horrible. With the absence of who they're missing, which is the left side of their infield, including Jose Ramirez and Chase DeLauder, it's a really, really bad offense. It was a bad offense coming in, and then you take J-Ram out of it. It's a, whew. I mean, they've looked, White Sox pitchers, they've made them look very good. So they win 2-1. By the way, Randall Grichuk has come over from the Yankees and has just been a savior of this team. He's done absolutely everything in a platoon situation. Now his three pitch hit home runs. He was the one of the two runs scored yesterday for the Sox. Sox, by the way, three hits. That's it. Three of them, and they win 2-1. The only Guardians run came on a home run. They had six hits and an error. So yeah, Burke goes most of the way. Newcomb finishes it out. Sox bullpen was taxed. Game three of the season, and it'd be awesome if the Sox could sweep, but they might do that anyway because apparently it's raining in northern Illinois, and so that game is starting in a delay. We'll see if it gets postponed. Not like these teams won't see each other for a lot going forward, but I can't believe that the new MLB schedules allow these teams not to play for the first forever for either side. I mean, they haven't played. This is their first series against each other, two of the top teams in the AL Central. Wicked. And then the Cardinals taking on the Diamondbacks. They lose their second game of that series 4-3. So another low-scoring affair for this Cardinals team that just couldn't stop scoring runs. Every game they played in was like 9-6. But back-to-back games, 3-2, 4-3. Two more against the Diamondbacks at home in St. Louis. Yesterday for the Cardinals, Leahy goes 6 1/3, 0 earned. There have been talks about Leahy moving back to the pen. I do think it happens next year, but I

0: I do wonder if they let him ride out this year. I mean, it's not horrible. It's a 4.24 ERA, which largely was helped yesterday, right, when he goes 6 1/3 without allowing anything. Gives up 3 hits, 2 walks, 3 strikeouts. But Matt Swanson blows it, gives up 3 earned. Boy, he was so good last year. He looked like one of these tokens of the pen. 7.27 ERA this year. -0.9 WAR. He had 1.8 WAR last year. 1.94 ERA in 60 innings. He's been miserable this year. 1.67 WHIP. Just not necessarily ideal. In half the innings, he's given up almost the same amount of walks. And that will do it. The K to walk rate has been slashed in half. He's also given up more hits this year than he did all of last year. Not great. Cardinals need bullpen help. I don't think that's a secret. Now, he only scored 3 runs. Harder to win scoring 3 runs, but it's possible. Did it Monday. So, all right, that's going to do it for the show today. Have a fantastic rest of your Wednesday. I'll catch you all tomorrow. We'll talk more in depth about baseball. It's been baseball light through the early parts of the week. Maybe we'll get into some college football stuff, as well as the NFL. Also, maybe some more NBA draft stuff after round 2. Have a great rest of your Wednesday. I will catch you all tomorrow. This has been The Point After.
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8: ABC News, I'm Chuck Sievertson. It's unclear whether international weapons inspectors will be able to monitor and access damaged nuclear sites in Iran. President Trump has said Iran is willing to allow them, but Iran has rejected that. Secretary of State Marco Rubio.
9: Look, obviously, anytime you enter into a negotiation, it's a process of give and take. This is a temporary measure. It's for 60 days. And as a result, we expect them to live up to the commitments they made.
8: Rubio today in Kuwait City. President Trump canceled today's signing of a bipartisan affordable housing bill. The president on social media said he'll sign it only if Congress passes the Save America Act. The bill passed with a veto-proof margin in Congress, so lawmakers could pass it again into law on their own. A federal judge today barred Trump from implementing a proof of citizenship requirement to vote. Israel denying a claim by a UN-commissioned independent panel that Israel is deliberately shooting children in Gaza and is committing genocide. This is ABC News. Bill Gates says Jeffrey Epstein tried to use his sex life against him in a transcript newly released by the House investigation into the accused sex offender. ABC's Aaron Katursky.
10: Gates acknowledged he had three extramarital affairs, and when Epstein learned about two of them from a mutual acquaintance, he said Epstein began working to use information about my infidelities. The committee asked Gates about photos from the Epstein files showing him with women. Gates responded he did not know them. He said Epstein asked me to take a photo with one of his assistants, which I did.
8: We're hearing from a paddleboarder followed by a great white shark off the coast of Santa Barbara, California on Father's Day weekend. Robert Kagan says his niece, Kayla, paddled nearby at the time.
11: There's like a moment of like, it becomes real, especially when I saw the shark. As soon as I saw the shark, I just started telling Kayla, like, I'm not going to tell you what I saw, just go back to shore.
8: Chuck Sievertson, ABC News.
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0: Welcome back to the Ramsey Show in the Fair Winds Credit Union studio. Justina is in Baltimore. Hi, Justina. How are you?
1: Hi, I'm doing good. How are you guys?
0: Better than I deserve. What's up?
1: My husband and I, we keep fighting, and I just want to know if he's right. We keep fighting about buying prepared foods while in baby step two. Is he right?
0: What's a prepared food?
1: So, like, frozen meals or, like, prepared lasagna, or in particular, I buy these chicken burrito bowls to eat while I'm at my second job.
0: Are you guys aligned on everything else?
1: Yes.
2: What's the problem, the quality or the price? Because that stuff is not expensive.
1: I don't think it's expensive at all. The chicken bowls are $13.97, and he says I can make them, but I prep our
2: what are you spending on groceries
1: during the week.
2: What are you spending?
1: Oh, we spend about $200 every 2 weeks.
2: Okay, so $400 a month?
0: What's your household income?
1: I make 61 and he makes 58.
0: Okay, and you're attacking debt, obviously, with intensity.
1: Yes.
0: And so how much debt are you attacking?
1: We have 45 in student loans, and then 37 in credit cards, and then 195 on our house. But unfortunately, his mother passed away, so we just inherited 104.
0: Which is going to clear all your debts.
1: Everything but the house.
0: And you're not going to be in baby step two anymore.
1: Right.
0: And so then it doesn't matter if you buy prepared meals anymore.
2: And by the way, it didn't matter before either. If you were spending $400, if you spend $100 a week on groceries, that's really, really good.
0: And it's really low.
2: It's really low. Now, if he says to you, you're responsible for the meals, and I don't like this food, I don't enjoy it, can we please do something else? That's fair. But if he's saying on price alone, I would disagree with what he's saying.
0: Okay, let me tell you what normally happens when I've been coaching people in these situations. That we've found one thing that absolutely doesn't matter to argue about, but there's a whole lot of big things that we should have been arguing about that we're not.
2: Right.
0: Like he's still buying $2,000 guns or something and bitching about a $13 burrito.
1: Mm-hmm.
0: That's what I find a lot of times. Or you're buying something else that he's really frustrated about, but he's pointing it over here at the burrito instead.
2: Yeah.
0: Am I missing something? I mean, is there a coach purse in the story that I missed?
1: No. He's just a tightwad. Right. I think maybe.
0: You guys are in complete 100% agreement. There's no argument about everything else in your budget, and you're running a $400 food budget.
1: Yeah, I guess the only thing different in our budgeting that we want to do is I want to take Rachel's suggestion and add a stupid line item for those things that just pop up, and he doesn't want to do that.
2: He's a tightwad.
0: Well, no, he's trying to be very, very intense, but here's the problem. You end up, if you lose the wife, if you lose the spouse over a $13 burrito, you didn't win the war.
2: And you threw the baby out with the bathwater.
0: Okay. Now, again, she's not trying to buy a $6,000 Coach purse. Mm-hmm. Okay. There's no Louis Vuitton in this discussion. There's no expensive firearms mm-hmm. in this discussion, or whatever it is that we want to talk about, boy toys and girl toys or whatever. Okay. That's not in the discussion. So this is simply, okay. So what I'm going to coach him to do is this. You win the argument. Because it doesn't matter.
1: Mm-hmm.
0: It doesn't matter. $13 does not fix your all's life.
1: Right.
0: Okay? So you win the argument, but he needs to learn the art of letting you win some battles so that we win the war of working on this together. It's more important. It's 99% important that both of you stay enthused and pointed at the problem. It's 1% important as to whether you buy a burrito.
1: Right.
0: You got me? So
1: Yes,
0: you know, there might be a dollar or two technicality, and Jade's better expert on food. Yeah, she says there's not.
2: No, I mean,
0: she
2: there,
0: says it's not out
2: is.
0: Of line.
2: It's
0: but
2: not,
0: even if it was $5 more in a $400 budget,
2: right.
0: He could win the math, but it's stupid.
2: Yeah, you're
0: don't
2: gonna,
0: lose your wife for $5.
2: He's right. It's going to be cheaper for you to cook everything from scratch, but $400 is a fair budget item. Like, that's a fair amount to spend on groceries.
0: Cheap.
2: It's very low.
0: It's
2: very low.
0: Yeah, very low.
2: As it is.
0: We don't see that hardly ever. So, overall, you win the argument, but if I had him on the line, I would coach him and say, dude, more important that she's enthused and focused on the overall plan than the $13 burrito. What she's asking is not so far out there.
2: Yeah. It's like when I ask my husband to make up the bed, and he makes up the bed, but he does it a little bit different than the way I do it. And if I get on to him...
0: Then you get to make it up.
2: Pretty soon he ain't making up the bed.
0: Yeah.
2: You know?
0: Yeah.
2: It's almost like that happened this weekend.
0: Did we just bring up a real analogy?
2: We did.
0: A real metaphor. Okay. Yeah, that's exactly it. I mean, yeah. You know, if you're going to gripe about the way I do it, you get to do it.
2: That's right.
0: And so you lose the battle of helping with housework over the wrinkle in the corner
2: that's
0: of the bed.
2: That's right.
0: It's the same thing. So let's get on the same page. Let's decide what's really important here. What's really important is we get out of debt, stay out of debt, we're generous, and we build wealth, and we're on a plan together.
2: That's right.
0: This is what causes people to be wealthy, not $13 burritos or the lack of them.
2: You're really caught up on this burrito.
0: Either one. Yeah. Well, I tell you what's flashing through my head is those stupid bags of chicken breasts from Sam's.
2: Yeah.
0: We lived on those things when we were broke. And I hate
2: you never
0: those things
2: see it
0: to
2: again.
0: This day.
2: Yep.
0: Anytime I'm in a restaurant, fine dining or otherwise, we have a chicken breast.
2: Oh, no, thank you.
0: No way. Or we
2: tuna
0: have the
2: fish.
0: The other one was tuna fish.
2: Yeah, I remember you said that.
0: She would make tuna fish sandwiches, and I would take them to work, and they would be in the work refrigerator, and by lunch they'd be soggy.
2: Gross.
0: When I smell tuna fish, my net worth goes down now. Just the smell of it reminds me of being broke.
2: It's cat food.
0: It's just... Somebody else needs to eat that health food because I'm not doing it. It's that simple. I can't do it. Reminds me of being broke.
2: I totally get it.
0: It's just the smell of it. I smell it and I feel broke.
2: I feel that. That's how I am with oatmeal.
0: Because that's when the last time I ate it, it was like soggy, sat there in the refrigerator. The bread gets, it's so gross. And so that's the stuff he's going to remember now.
2: Yeah.
0: They're going to remember the $13 burrito or whatever when they... They're the side of this someday, and they're millionaires.
2: Mm-hmm.
0: They're baby step millionaires, and we had this stupid discussion over that.
2: Yeah.
0: The other one that was funny was Sharon and I had this huge fight, three little kids, because I thought, I'm that guy, spending too much at the grocery store. And she's like, all right, King Genius.
2: You do it.
0: Get your butt in the car, and let's go to Kroger. And we go up and down the aisle, and you know what I discovered? She was doing a pretty good job.
2: Love it.
0: And my level of criticism for her future deal making on the groceries was none at all, because otherwise I get to do it and I couldn't do any better anyway. But I had this opinion from afar that I had this figured out until I got marched down the aisle of Kroger.
2: Very good, Dave.

0: Hey guys, George Campbell here. Two things you should know about me. I love a good movie, and I hate overpaying for things. And Angel just checked both boxes. They've got a new movie called Young Washington, the story of George Washington's early life as a soldier before he became a founding father. 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
2: From the News Radio 101 Weather Center, scattered showers and thunderstorms are possible overnight with a 40% chance. Thursday brings a 30% chance of storms in the afternoon with a high of 82. More rain arrives Thursday night, becoming likely by Friday with a high near 77. Expect up to 2 inches of rain. For the latest news, weather, and community info, visit DecaturRadio.com.
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0: 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Joseph is in Lansing, Michigan. Hi, Joseph. How are you?
1: I'm doing good, Dave. Thank you so much for taking my call. It's a pleasure to speak with you.
0: You too. What's up?
1: Sir, I'm a welder by trade, and I am looking to start my own mobile welding and fabricating business. To get this off the ground, I'm humoring several avenues to pay for the startup cost of this. The big cost, I already have the rig, and I already have the welder. So the two main costs are taken care of, but there is a substantial amount more that needs to go into getting this thing ready if it's going to go out and do the job. The first avenue I'm humoring is selling. My wife and I both have our cars paid off, and I'm thinking about selling my 2017 Subaru Crosstrek, which Kelley Blue Book, last time I checked, will get me about $13,500, maybe, that ballpark. We are expecting our third child here at the end of July, and my welding rig is not car seat friendly. So we will be down to one vehicle for the kids if we need that move. The second avenue I'm thinking about is I have about $150,000 right now put away in traditional and Roth IRAs, and I'm thinking about taking some of that out to fund this.
2: How much do you need? What's the dollar amount that you need?
1: I'm thinking from all the quotes and everything that I've been putting together, it's going to be maybe around $10,000 to be serious, to have the right equipment on this thing.
0: For what? You've already got the rig.
1: Power tools, toolboxes, cylinders, gasoline tanks, business cards, for gasoline. I would just say that as well, because it's a 1981 Chevy Custom Deluxe, so this thing drinks gas. So when welding rod, if you know anything about welding, there is nothing cheap about it, sir.
0: So, and you're a welder now, right?
1: Yes, sir.
0: What do you make now?
1: I make just shy of $73,000 a year, so $35,000 an hour.
0: Okay, and so if you take this rig out as a side hustle and do some welding, is that in conflict ethically with your day job?
1: No, sir.
0: Okay. Are you already doing that?
1: No, I just got the welder back from the shop and tuned up the welder. So I'm not currently accepting jobs.
0: I understand the rig as it sits today is less than ideal, but I also understand it will weld.
1: Yes, sir.
0: So go weld something and get you some money from that job and use that money to upgrade your equipment, and then go weld something else as a side hustle and get you some money. I mean, crap, you can make $10,000 in your side hustle pretty quick.
1: I know.
0: And pour it all back into equipment and get your rig ready, and then you spend 6 months to a year as your side hustle making sure this is actually going to work in terms of you're going to get enough business to offset, because you don't quit your job until you have this thing proven.
1: Of course.
0: So go weld something, man. Go get you some business today. You can roll up, weld something, and they will write you a check, right?
1: It is, sir. No doubt.
0: Okay.
1: Yeah.
0: That's where you get the money.
1: I understand that, Dave. I'm just saying that, like, when I go out there and do the job, because I do construction repair. Like, that's what I specialize in. And so I add wear plates and a bunch of other stuff to construction equipment. So, like, I need acetylene torches. Like, if I just show up with a welder, just the welder on its own, I'll be frank, sir, is not enough to do the job right and effectively. And I would be saying no to a substantial amount of work because I don't have the tools needed to go and get.
0: I'm not saying this is your 5-year plan. I'm saying it's your 5-week plan. Listen, I started this business on a card table in my living room. It made $300 million last year. 100% of the equipment in this place, and there's millions and millions and millions of dollars of it today, was bought with money we made in this place with equipment we didn't really like. And then we upgraded to equipment we liked with the money we made from the equipment we didn't really like. This is my seventh studio that I built that I'm sitting in. The first one wasn't even soundproof. We had to put up tape in the hallway, crime tape, that to keep you from walking down the hall and talking because it would have gone over the air. That's less than ideal, to say the least. And that's how this show started. And it makes millions of dollars now. The show alone does. So start with what you got. Borrow your buddy's acetylene torch. Pick up some stuff from the, you know, if you got to pick up some supplies from the vendor and tell them you'll pay them at the end of the job, they'll do that. And then get your butt down there and do some welding. If you wait until everything's perfect to start, you're going to figure out that even your perfect plan wasn't perfect. Go make some money and use that money organically to pour back into the business. That's what I would do.
2: That's what I would do.
0: I wouldn't sell the Subaru with a kid on the way, and I sure wouldn't touch my 401k, and I for sure wouldn't borrow the money to buy stuff that I'm not even positive yet exactly what I need. I think I know. I think you do know. But I'll guarantee you, you're not 100% right on your shopping list.
2: Yeah. There's something to cut back.
0: So, and by the way, as soon as you get a piece of equipment, you'll see another one that looks better. Welcome to the world of being in the trades.
2: Yeah, you have to have a version one. You have to have a V1 to start.
0: Yeah, just start minimal functional. Minimal functional and get going. Get going. Make the thing make money. And that's how we start. And, you know, I've had to tell the engineers we're wiring stuff in here. They come in with these bids to redo the studio on stuff. It's been here for 6 years. Okay, great. Looks okay to me, yeah. But the electronics are tired. I didn't know they'd been running.
2: Yeah.
0: So, okay. But, yeah, okay, good. So what? And then they bring in, like, we're going to build the freaking Taj Mahal of electronics. No, we're not. Minimal functional, boys. Go back and figure it out. This is a business. We're trying to make a profit, not make a profit for the electronics store.
2: What you're saying is so right. You know, it's the same thing when Sam and I started our business. I didn't have a computer. I had my phone. And we couldn't afford for me to get a computer, so I had to do everything like this. And, you know, do what you got to do.
0: Yeah. But please, yeah. So first thing is go make some money to properly equip your truck, your mobile welding shop. And then once that's done, then go make enough profitable business in a short period of time as a side hustle to prove to yourself at least a minimum of 6 months worth to prove to yourself you can at least make more than you are making now. I actually think it's all going to work. I think you're going to go make a whole bunch of money.
2: Absolutely.
0: But I will tell you that we coach about 10,000 small businesses, and a lot of them are in and around the construction world. And one of the things those guys all laugh with me about, and I make fun of them all the time, is you guys will spend all your profit on tools.
2: And trucks.
0: Trucks. And, well, true. I mean, because Chevy ran some Silverado through a mud puddle. And so you think you got to have a new Silverado on a construction site so some moron can back into it with a backhoe. And that's, you know, it's hilarious. Construction people, they're just boys with toys. And we just buy, and I need a backhoe, and I need a skid steer. And I need this, and I need, you don't. Don't use up all your profit buying gadgets. And that's not what he's saying.
2: But
0: there's a tendency in that world to do that.
2: Yeah, even the business cards, it's like, you don't need that yet.
0: You don't need a business card.
2: Use your mouth.
0: I don't have a business card.
2: You don't
0: need a business card. You need an email address.
2: That's all you need.
0: And you need a text
2: number. A telephone.
0: And a phone. But you do not need a business card.

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3: The Decatur Police Department is requesting the public's assistance in solving this week's Crime of the Week. Detectives are currently investigating a shots fired incident that occurred at 1355 North Illinois Route 48 on June 14th at approximately 2 a.m. Responding officers located 20 spent shell casings in the parking lot. Three subjects arrived at an area hospital with non-life-threatening injuries. The suspect was described as a black male, tall, thin build with dreads, wearing all black. Anyone with information regarding this incident is encouraged to contact the Decatur Police Department Criminal Investigations Division at 217-424-2734 or submit a tip anonymously through Crime Stoppers at 217-423-TIPS.
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0: Kayla is with us in San Francisco. Hi, Kayla. How are you?
1: Hi, Dave. How are you? Thank you for taking my call.
0: Sure. What's up?
1: Hi. Yeah, I have a question. How can I get my husband to be financially transparent with me as far as bank accounts, debts, and income?
2: So when you ask him, what's his response? You tell me what you say, and then you tell me what he says.
1: So I am not included in the bank account. I'm a stay-at-home mom, so when I ask him, you know, what it's in the bank account, he never gives me an exact amount. He always kind of goes around it and says, oh, we're okay. We're doing okay.
2: Does he get upset with you if you continue to ask?
1: No, he's, for the most part, a very calm person. He just kind of takes the conversation to a different, you know, direction. He tries to avoid all that.
2: So if you said, well, instead of you telling me the balance, can you just give me the login? That way I can check it whenever I want. What would it be his response?
1: I think he told me once that he would rather be in charge of the finances so that I wouldn't have to stress about it.
2: What? And you say, it's not stressful for me. I just want to see it.
1: I've told him that and he avoids it at all costs.
0: How long have you been married?
1: We've been married for 3 years.
0: Okay. All right. Somewhere along the line, someone gave you guys a bad message about how a relationship actually works. And they someone told him and someone told you that your vote doesn't count. And your vote counts. So it just depends on how crazy you want to get to make your vote count. Because my prediction is this, that as long as you continue to build up resentment and anger inside of you because he's treating you like a freaking doormat, the longer that goes on, eventually you're going to blow. And when you do, your marriage will be over and no one will be able to talk you into staying because you will have put up with this for 10 years or 15 years or 8 years or whatever, and you will have had it and no one will be able to dial you back in. I've sat in coaching sessions with couples and watched their marriage come to an end because they let this stuff go on and on and on and on and on, and finally they blow up.
2: Mm-hmm. Now here's another take. I think Dave is right. Here's another way to consider it. I think that sometimes in these situations, when people want to prevent transparency, a lot of times it is because they have something to hide. And what's making me think that is because he's framing it in the way that you have the problem. Oh, I don't want, you'll be too stressed out. You'll be too worried. You'll be the one really, right? When really the problem is he has the problem, and he's not saying, I just don't feel comfortable. I just need to get a grip. He's making it sound like you're the person who has a problem. So that's a red flag for me. And I do think that this has to be brought to a counselor. Because whether it's what Dave said or whether it's what I said, both of those are not, you can't continue down that path that way.
0: He's real calm and you're real sweet until you're not.
1: Correct.
0: But this will come to an end because you're getting pretty frustrated. You just called a couple strangers on a podcast with millions of people listening and told your story. You're already pretty frustrated.
1: Yeah.
0: And so it's starting to build. And I don't want it to blow. And so, you know, I think, you know, honey, if we can't come to an arrangement where I have the same vote you have about our money and we both know what's going on with the money and my name is on the account and I have full access, there is going to be stress in the house, but it's going to be yours because I'm about to create some stress for you.
2: Yeah. And another, I'll tell you what Dr. John Deloney would say. He said, you know, when you have those conversations, frame it in the story that you're telling yourself. And say, you know, the way things are, the story I'm telling myself is that you're locking me out because you have something to hide. And the story I'm telling myself is that if this doesn't change pretty soon, I will blow, and that this will cause, you know, damage to our relationship that won't be able to be repaired. That's the story I'm telling myself. I don't want to keep going down that path, right? That's another way that you could frame it.
0: And so either we can come to an arrangement by Friday afternoon where my name is on the account and I have full access to everything and you and I are making financial decisions together, or I'm going to go see a marriage counselor and I'm going to ask you to go with me because I don't want our marriage to end, but that's where this is heading. Yeah. This does not end well.
2: No, it doesn't. It
0: doesn't end well.
2: And let me paint this.
0: If you're the guy doing this, you're not taking care of the little woman. If you're telling yourself that, you're so full of crap you can't breathe. That is an absolute lie. All it is you're a control freak.
2: And we see the other side of it all the time. How often do people call in, they've been married forever, and they've allowed this to persist. The husband passes away. The wife had no idea.
0: No idea what's going on.
2: No idea. And there's debt, and there's this, and there's that.
0: And by the way, she can't get on the checking account. They go and get a court order because there's no will, because Bozo hasn't really been running the stuff right.
2: Yeah.
0: So, please. Bubba, you're not taking care of the little woman. That's just bull crap. That is not what's working. So the little woman is like a full-grown person, and they can carry half of the emotional stress of this household you, and should know what's going on. And by the way, the unknown is much more stressful than the known. It creates much more anxiety when you don't know what's going on and you make up stories in your head about what's going on than when you actually know the truth.
2: That's right.
0: You go, crap, I thought it was a lot worse than this. I'm glad to see that we're in this situation. You know, so, the unknown is way worse than a bad known for creating anxiety.
2: Absolutely.
0: You're not helping someone, but that's not the truth. He's really not trying to protect her.
2: No.
0: No. He's hiding.
2: Yeah, he's hiding something.
0: Or he's controlling.
2: Controlling, yeah.
0: Or both. Melissa is in Pennsylvania. Hi, Melissa. How are you?
3: Hi, Dave and Jade. Doing well. How are y'all?
2: Doing good. All right.
0: How can we help?
3: Good. Okay. I'm a little nervous. So here we go. So we are selling one of our homes, and we're expected to get roughly $120,000 in equity.
0: Mm-hmm.
3: So we're on baby step number two, but should we continue following small to large, or should we pay off all of my student loans because rates are expected to go up?
0: How much do you have in debt?
3: Consumer debt is $59,571, and student loans is $124,825.
0: Oh, that is consumer debt. Okay. So you've got $183,000. Okay. And you got $120,000 coming out of the house. What are you going to do for a place to live after you pay all this down on the debt?
3: So we actually have two homes. So we're selling that one, and then we're going to rent until, and then we're selling our second home. Actually, both are up for sale. And so then we're going to rent.
0: Oh, good. So what's the other one going to bring?
3: Probably maybe $9,000, because we've been in it less than 2 years, so we'll have to pay capital gains.
2: And then you'll have...
0: You won't pay capital gains on anything except the gain.
3: So...
0: How much did you say, how much did you buy it for?
3: We bought it for $320,000.
0: And what will it sell for?
3: It's on for $360,000, but...
0: That's 40.
3: It's just on the market for...
0: So 15% of 40 is not 9. No, that's not... Yeah, your taxes aren't as much as you thought they were. That's what I thought. Okay, anyway, it doesn't matter. Still didn't clear it. Okay, so what's the $59,000 in debt?
3: Credit cards and my car. We paid off my husband's truck.
0: How much do you owe on your car?
3: My car is $19,906.
0: Okay. Well, the credit cards are a higher interest rate than the student loans.
2: I really don't think it's going to matter. I would do it in the normal way, smallest to largest, because you're still going to have your income to put towards cleaning up the rest of the debt. And if you go at lightning speed like we suggest, it's going to be negligible either way.
0: Yeah, you're going to pay it off really fast either way. But clearing up all the credit cards and the car debt, that's going to clear up a bunch of cash flow to be able to attack the balance of what you don't get to. You're only going to have about $60,000 left to knock out.
2: Yeah.
0: No, I would work the debt snowball in order.

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7: Well, temperatures here have warmed up very quickly. We'll be in the upper 70s, low 80s here for the rest of the day. Isolated showers can't be ruled out. There'll be a few pop-up storms this afternoon. Nothing severe, but you might have a 10 to 15 minutes here of a brief shower. Most of us will stay dry. Low 60s here for the overnight lows, so starting to warm up overnight as well. We'll be right back in the low 80s for Thursday. Rain chances really ramp up Friday. With that WAND weather forecast, I'm meteorologist Nick Patrick.
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0: Jackie is in Harrisburg, Pennsylvania. Hi, Jackie. How are you?
10: Hi, good. How are you?
0: Better than I deserve. What's up?
10: I was wondering if you could help me determine a comfortable monthly payment for a house and how much I should put down.
0: Not counting 401k and not counting health insurance, only having taxes out, whatever your take-home pay is with only taxes coming out, we recommend a fourth of it on a 15-year fixed rate. And so if you're coming home with $5,000, not counting not counting 401k and not counting health insurance, just taxes coming out, you're coming home with $5,000, and that's the proper amount of taxes coming out of your check, then you would say a fourth of that would be $1,250.
10: Okay. And would you, and with my assets, I was wondering how much of it I should put down on a house.
11: Whatever the amount will get you to that number.
0: No, as much as you can. That's not retirement.
11: Yeah, that's a good point. Yeah.

0: and pay cash for a house. What price range home were you thinking of?
1: I wasn't sure. I got approved for $400,000. I could have probably been approved for $500,000.
0: You could probably be approved for whatever. Approval doesn't matter.
2: They'll take you up to...
0: Approval just means that the mortgage company wants to loan you money. That's like asking a dog if it's hungry.
2: Now, Jackie, you have no debt, right?
1: Correct.
2: And you do you have any other emergency funds, any cash sitting around?
1: It would just be that $60,000.
2: Okay.
0: And what do you make?
1: In cash. My take home is about $4,700 cash, like after taxes. Like I net $4,700, and then I do have child support. That's about $2,800. So about $7,500 per month.
0: How old are the children?
1: They're just starting elementary school. So I'm going to definitely need child care at least for the next 5 or 6 years, which is about $1,200 a month.
0: Yeah, but you're going to be 10 years, you'll be getting child support, give or take. So, okay.
1: Correct. Yeah, at least 10 more years.
0: So here's the thing. Here's what we're why we're bouncing around with all these questions. What we're trying to get you to is 100% debt-free as soon as possible, house and everything, because if you had zero payments on a house and you have $7,500 coming in, you could build wealth very quickly.
1: Okay.
0: So, in other words, your most powerful wealth-building tool is your income, and when you're not giving it to the bank, whatever the bank is, in this case a mortgage company, then you have it freed up to build wealth with, and it becomes a lot of money, millions of dollars, fairly quickly if you don't give it all to the bank. So, you know, mathematically, and I don't live in Harrisburg, Pennsylvania, so I don't know, but mathematically, if you paid cash for a $260,000 house and had $20,000 or $30,000 in an emergency fund and you had no payments and that would suffice for your children for the next several years, you could live there 4, 5, 6 years or whatever and be safe. If you did that and you took $7,500 and you started putting aside several $1,000s a month, you're going to become a millionaire fairly quick. That's the most extreme side of what we teach. Mm-hmm. Now, if you want to back all the way down to up to, you know, the maximum we would ever tell you to do, and I'm really uncomfortable in this conversation telling you it's even okay to do that, is a fourth of your take-home pay, so about $2,500.
2: I don't even think I would recommend that because...
0: Well, I mean, it fits with our guidelines.
2: It does.
0: Fourth of your take-home pay. And so we're talking about $2,000 approximately a month on a 15-year fixed with $300,000 down. You know, that's going to get you a lot more house than I was talking about a while ago, right?
2: It is.
0: That's going to get you in like $600,000-$700,000 house, so 3 or 4 times the house that I was discussing, and you're still fairly conservative.
2: Mm-hmm. I think I'd go some. If I were in your shoes today, Jackie, I'd probably be. If it were Jade in your shoes, I'd go somewhere in the middle. I might not pay full cash, but I might say I'm willing to finance a little bit. But what I'd be thinking about, and this is just based on some of the calls we get, I'd be thinking about what my life would look like if child support were to change in a major way, and I were no longer getting that money. I'd want to be well within. Affordability, because we do get calls where that amount changes and it's like, what do? I was dependent on this. So yeah, if I were in your shoes, I'd veer more towards the cash, but maybe I'm financing one or two, you know.
0: Before I even did that though, I would go investigate and say, I'm going to look at houses for $270,000 and go, I'm going to pay cash.
2: Mm-hmm.
0: Because I got to tell you,
2: that's pretty
0: you'll be
2: nice.
0: Really wealthy.
2: Pretty nice.
0: You'll be pretty wealthy. I mean, $270,000 house paid for, zero debt, zero stress.
2: Yeah.
0: All you got to do is make money and save it and be generous with it and take care of those kiddos.
2: And that would still be somewhat of a temporary thing because you could then, I mean, gosh, you could
0: move up
2: in house in
0: 5 years.
2: You buy
0: that house in five years, it'd probably double.
2: Man, that's nice.
0: And then you take that $500 and put a bunch of money with it and move up. That'll get you a long, long way.
2: That is
0: people
2: very
0: don't
2: nice.
0: Think that way anymore.
2: Yeah.
0: Zillow tells you can't do that.
2: You
0: right?
2: got to start at $1 million.
0: You
2: got to
0: start at $1 million startup house, but except that the typical is. By the way, first time home buyers the number one the main price. The average home price for first time home buyers in America $199,000.
2: Wow.
0: Nationally, now again, I do not know.

0: a Harrisburg, Pennsylvania market.
1: Here's the thing, though.
0: I can't comment on it.
1: Here's the thing, though. It really is an expectation thing, because if you watch any of the shows where they go home shopping,
0: that you're already screwed.
1: You are. But think about it. If you're in California and you are in one of those markets where just to start you're spending $950, $1 million, what they get is
0: nothing.
1: Nothing. It's nothing. But they buy it and they make it work and they live there. So if you're Jackie, and you can be, you know, in a rural suburb or, you know, a suburb of Harrisburg, Pennsylvania, and you can get something that's, right, you could pay a lot less for it, but it's still that size that you would, right? So it's all
0: not
1: expectation.
0: Not a fixer-upper, though.
1: It's 1,000, you know, it's 1,500 square feet or 2,000 square feet. That, I'm just saying.
0: So, John on Fox a while ago, the anchor, asked me, he said, what would you pay for your first house? He said, I paid $88,000 for mine, and he's about my age. He's a little younger than me.
1: Mm-hmm.
0: And I said, well, I paid $67,500 for mine. I was making $18,000. But get this. Here's what people don't think about. It was a one-car garage. It had no stove, no microwave, no refrigerator. It was
1: That's
0: on
1: crazy.
0: A hill, and it was really ugly.
1: One bathroom.
0: It had 1.5 baths. And it was 1,200 square feet.
1: Yeah, that's
0: one car garage, no stove. We had to go buy a stove.
1: Yeah,
0: no dishwasher, no garbage disposal. Mm-hmm. For mica top cabinets. Okay.
1: The vinyl, the rollout vinyl
0: that's
1: floors.
0: That's it. Yep, exactly. The rollout
1: wow.
0: vinyl floors, because they were big then.
1: Yeah.
0: You know, and so you know, when it was only $67,500. Yeah, but a lot of you people would be going, well, it doesn't look like that on television. My Instagram account doesn't show a house. Because, you know, if you walked into a house like that now, y'all would go, we're going to have to spend $1 million
1: to renovate
0: fix it up.
1: It. That's true. That's why when you look at pictures from the 80s, everybody looks poor.
0: We thought we bought a house.
1: Yes.
0: We had a brand new baby. We bought a house. And we thought, and the next house we bought was $100,000. And it was 1,900 square feet, and it did have a dishwasher.
1: Wow.
0: And two-car garage. Moving up.
1: Moving on up.
0: So you got to think about the house I grew up in, man. I mean, it's 1,000 square feet, 1.5 baths. The little doors were hollow core doors.
1: Mm-hmm.
0: There were no secrets in this house.

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3: ABC News, I'm Chuck Sievertson. The head of the UN's nuclear agency signaled today that Iranian nuclear enrichment sites would be visited by his inspectors, a key component in the interim U.S.-Iran deal. But an Iranian diplomat insisted visits would happen only after a final deal. At the White House today, President Trump.
4: The war is going very well. As you know, we're winning by a lot.
3: President Trump canceled today's signing of a bipartisan affordable housing bill. The president on social media said he'll sign it only if Congress passes the Save America Act. The bill passed with a veto-proof margin in Congress. President at the White House had this to say about the Save America Act and Democrats.
4: The people that they're pushing are communists.
3: When asked, Trump did not say whether he would sign the housing bill. Federal judge today barred Trump from implementing a proof of citizenship requirement to vote. New home sales are lower. This is ABC News. Bill Gates' testimony transcripts have been released by the House committee investigating Jeffrey Epstein. ABC's Aaron Katursky.
5: Gates said he knew Epstein was a sex offender, but hoped he would introduce him to wealthy people who could help the Gates Foundation. Gates said he met Tom Pritzker, Mort Zuckerman, and Leon Black. None donated, and Gates told the committee the Epstein brokered meetings were a dead end.
3: Our Aaron Katursky, mice are getting smarter, researchers say. The rodents are learning how to resist traditional pesticides. Terrell Williams owns the shop Bug Bully in Philadelphia. Says when applying the chemicals,
6: it used to work right away, but what's happening is it's starting to take longer for the application to work. That's what we've been noticing.
3: Rutgers University researcher Changlu Wang on their studies of mice.
7: From those samples, we found that about 70% of the mice populations contain mutations.
3: Chuck Sievertson, ABC News.
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0: Welcome back to the Ramsey Show in the Fair Winds Credit Union studio. Jade Washall, Ramsey Personality, is my co-host today. Susie is in Lubbock, Texas. Hi, Susie. How are you?
1: I'm good. How are you?
0: Better than I deserve. What's up?
1: Well, I'm under a solar contract, and I was wondering if y'all knew of a more economical way to get out of a contract. I talked to an attorney, and they want $8,000 to get out of the contract, and they guarantee they can do it.
0: Oh, you got the wrong attorney.
1: Okay.
0: Any attorney that wants to make you a guarantee for $8,000 is not telling you the truth. There's no such thing as a guarantee. What do you owe the solar company?
1: Well, it's a 25-year note. Right now, I pay $209.
0: What's the balance? What's the payoff balance today if you paid it off?
1: I don't know.
0: Okay. How long have you had it?
1: 2 years.
0: Okay. And how much is it a month?
1: $209, and it goes up every year.
0: Mm-hmm. Okay. And is the solar company that sold it to you, they obviously sold the note to a bank, I'm sure, right?
1: Yes.
0: Who's the bank?
1: It's sold twice, and I'm not sure. It's not a bank. It's a, I'm not sure.
0: Okay. It's a finance company of some kind that's bought the paper. Is the solar company that sold it to you still in business, or have they bankrupted?
1: No, they're in business. Everbright was the name of the company on the note.
0: Yeah. Okay. All right. And why is it that you think you should be able to get out of it? Why did the attorney think he could get you out of it?
1: Because they misrepresented it when they sued me.
0: Your phone's breaking up, hon. They misrepresented what?
1: They misrepresented the solar system to me when they installed it.
2: In what
1: way? It was more like a lease. And if we didn't like it or it didn't work out, we could just call them and they would come get it.
2: Did you lease the solar? Is it a lease program?
1: No.
2: Okay.
1: No, it's not. It's not.
0: Okay. Anytime that there's a fraudulent misrepresentation in the process, the company that sold it to you could be sued. And the there's a rule that the Federal Trade Commission has passed that says the holder of the note is liable for the same fraud that the actual solar company is. And the solar business has been so much bad stuff go on that the Federal Trade Commission has a regulation now that this, if fraud was proven, if they prove that they lied to get you to sign this note, and they lied about the note, and you can prove that, then the contract would be canceled.
2: Well, that'd be the hard part.
0: I don't know how you're going to prove it, though, because it's just your word against the salesman, right?
1: Right.
0: You don't have anything in writing that says that.
1: No. What he said, I do not. Mm-hmm. I don't really just got a note that was filed, mm-hmm. and that's all I ever got from them.
0: Mm-hmm. Did you ever think while you were doing this that this was not a good idea, considering the way they talked about
1: it? Yes. Yes, I did.
2: Mm. Got to go with that gut reaction, that gut feeling.
1: I know.
0: There's not an automatic switch you can flip that solar contracts are forgiven. There's no such thing. There's a couple of companies that went broke, and the entire company was a shell game, a fraud thing. It was an embarrassment to the Obama administration was one of them. And a couple of those companies, the loans have all been forgiven, but in mass, but under a class action thing and a Federal Trade Commission movement. But several hundred companies have gone broke. Your company hadn't even gone broke because the tax credits went away. And when the solar tax credits went away, the solar business got really hard. And I think you probably have been defrauded. I'm not an attorney. I have messed with attorneys enough to know that it's not easy. And any attorney that makes you a guarantee is a shyster. They're not, they don't have the ability to give you a guarantee. Our court system is not that efficient or just. If justice was done, a judge would walk up, look at this, and say these people were taken advantage of, slam the gavel down, and 30 minutes later you'd be out of the loan. That doesn't exist in our country. This is going to take years with an S. And and it's not an $8,000 event, because it sounds like you've got tens of thousands of dollars of note here. But I would continue to investigate it, because I do think you probably have been defrauded, just on a practical basis. Now, whether you can prove that in a court of law and get this done, I don't know. But I would talk to some more attorneys and interview some different ones. But please hesitate to do business with an attorney that makes a guarantee. Oh, $8,000, I got this.
2: You're right.
0: That's somebody that wants your
2: $8,000. Sounds like another scam.
0: Somebody wants your $8,000. It is going to cost you some attorney's fees, but they should be, if someone is efficient in how they do this, they should be lower than the payoff balance on the solar. And again, you're going to have to prove, you're going to have to prove the fraud. And I don't know how that's going to happen here, but I would learn more about it by talking to a few more attorneys and try to get one that's a little more professional than the last one you talked to. Linda's in Wisconsin. Hi, Linda. How are you?
3: Hi, I'm doing good. I'm so glad I get to talk to you.
0: Sure. What's up?
3: Thanks. Well, I am wondering if I should be investing in the market, given my current somewhat unusual circumstances.
2: Tell us more.
3: Yeah, so I'm 60, and I was diagnosed with cancer several years ago, and I am in remission, but when I got diagnosed, it was quite advanced, stage 4.
2: Wow.
3: I left my career of 30 years and went on full disability so I could focus 100% on my health.
0: Good for you.
2: Yeah.
3: And luckily, I heard of you, right? A couple of years after that, I wish I had heard of you decades ago. I'd be in a different situation right now. But so I do make pretty good Social Security disability. I do have margin. I own my home. I own my car. I have no debt, no children, no spouse. And I have a small nest egg of about $115,000. But that's everything. You know, that's my emergency.
0: Are you living on the Social Security disability?
3: I am.
0: Okay, and you don't have another pension other than that?
3: No.
0: But that's enough to cover your monthly nut?
3: Yes, and I do have about $500 a month margin.
0: Gotcha.
3: At least.
0: Wow, that's amazing given your situation.
2: Yeah, it is.
0: I'm impressed.
2: Congrats on the remission.
0: Hang on, we'll come back after this little break and make sure you get a good solid answer instead of trying to give you a 10-second version with all you've been through.

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2: From the News Radio 101 Weather Center, showers and thunderstorms are possible overnight with a low near 64. Thursday brings a chance of storms in the afternoon, high near 82. More rain is likely Thursday night, with heavier showers and possible thunderstorms expected Friday, high near 77. For the latest news, weather, and community info, visit DecaturRadio.com.
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7: Continuing with Linda, 60 years old, recovering from stage 4 cancer and now in remission. Paid for house, paid for car, no debt, $120,000 in the bank, living on her Social Security disability. Is that a fair summary of what you told us so far?
8: Yes.
7: How long you been in remission?
8: 3 years.
7: Wow. Congratulations.
0: Excellent.
7: That's awesome.
8: Thanks. I just stopped treatment.
7: Yeah. So happy for you. Wow.
8: Thanks.
7: You feeling better?
8: Sort of. Well, I'm still undergoing a lot of surveillance and close monitoring and things. And
7: yeah. The cure just about will kill you, right?
8: Right.
7: Wow. It's incredible.
8: Yeah, just the stress. And my concern is that I'm only utilizing a high yield savings account right now, and I'm quite risk averse. You know, I'm very cautious.
9: Is that where the 115 is in a high yield savings account?
8: Yes, exactly. Okay. Yeah.
7: If I were in your shoes,
8: about 350 a month.
7: If I were in your shoes, I would learn some things about the market and about mutual funds from a SmartVestor Pro, and I would move. I probably leave about 30,000, maybe 40,000 in a high yield savings for your emergency. And I'd move the rest of it into some mutual funds, to where you can get a lot better rate of return. So to give you an example, in 2023, the market went up 26%. High yield savings was 3%. In 2024, the market went up 25%. High yield savings was 3%. In 2025, it went up 18%. High yield savings was 3%. It's up 8% year to date right now. And if it continues on that pace, it'll be up 16% because we're at about halfway through the year. And high yield savings is 3%. So the difference for you, and it would not have been appropriate where you were, but those are unusually good years in the market. So you don't expect that. Okay. But if you make 10, let's say you've got $100,000 in there, which you wouldn't quite have that much in there. But if you make 12% on it, that's $12,000. If you make 3% on it, that's $3,000.
8: Yeah.
7: And so that starts to add up. So I do want you to sit down with a SmartVestor Pro and begin learning about a good mutual fund. It could be that all you do is something simple as an index fund, which is a very calm, it does exactly what the stock market does. Okay?
8: Okay.
7: And risk, so you own a home that has zero guarantees, but you are comfortable with no guarantees on your home because you are comfortable with the track record, the history of single family homes as an investment. And that was wise.
8: That's true.
7: Okay.
8: That's true.
7: But you got no guarantee there, and you're risk averse, but that's a steady, calm investment that has a huge track record. And so if you look at a good mutual fund that's been open for 80 years or 70 years, and it's got a track record, and it feels like buying a home emotionally, risk-wise, because you learn about it and over time, and you're not doing it because Dave said do it. You're doing it because Linda looked at it, and Linda is wise, and Linda is intelligent, and Linda is going to put Linda's money in, and Linda feels okay. You follow me? And you don't do it because the guy at SmartVestor Pro said to do it. You do it because you learned about it, and you felt good about it. And then you're not going to perceive the risk.
9: Yeah, and I think we should give her tickets to Investing Essentials.
7: That's good.
9: For free.
7: Absolutely. Good idea. Yeah, I'll be doing that September 1st and 2nd with George. It's a virtual event. You can just log online. They're $199 tickets. I'll give you a ticket. We'd love to have you watch. Good idea. And we'll get you signed up, or we'll get you hooked up with a SmartVestor Pro, too. Christian will pick up and help you learn how to do that on the site. But take your time, Linda, and learn.
9: Yes.
7: Just like you did when you were buying the house and you got comfortable with the risk. Liz is with us. Liz is in Green Bay. Hi, Liz. How are you?
10: I'm good. How are you?
7: Better than we deserve. What's up?
10: I'm wondering how I can convince my dad to get on the same page with me about my 20-year-old daughter purchasing a home. He's trying to dissuade her from doing that, and I am trying to convince her that it's a good investment.
9: Let's find out which of you is correct. Tell us more about the 20-year-old daughter.
10: So she currently lives with me. She does not want to go to college. She has made that very clear. She just bought a car for $19,000 in cash, so she has no debt. She has another $20,000 in savings. She would get a $10,000 gift from me. She would get a $7,500 gift from the company that she works for that is fully tax-free and forgivable after 3 years as long as she stays with us. And then she would also be eligible for $15,000.
7: Stays with us?
9: Do you both work at the same company?
10: We do. Mm-hmm.
9: So if if she leaves the company, she owes the $7,500 back?
10: Correct.
9: So let's check that one off the list. She's 20 years old. We don't know what she's going to do.
7: What does she do at that company?
10: She works in the billing department.
7: What does she make?
10: She makes about $45,000 a year currently.
7: And you want her to move out and start her life because she's been very successful so far and is a great kid. Your dad doesn't want her
10: to do that.
7: Your dad doesn't want her to buy a house. Why?
10: He wants her to go to college, and he's afraid that if she purchases a home, she will choose not to go to college.
7: But she's not going
10: to
7: go to college.
10: She has no desire to go to college.
7: You put it out as a foregone conclusion. Has she decided she's not going to go to college, or you decide she wouldn't go to college?
10: No, she's decided. I've gone to college. My other child's gone to college. She has determined she does not have any interest in going to college.
7: Okay.
9: What does she want to do for a long-term career? Does she know?
10: She's not 100% certain, but our company has a very upwardly mobile track for people in her position.
7: Billing?
10: Without a college degree.
7: Upwardly mobile track out of billing?
10: Correct. Our current director of customer service started in billing.
9: I'll tell you what, I think she's doing a great job. She's got the cash car. She's got a job. I like the idea of her moving out. I think she's ready to move out. I don't think she needs to buy a house right now. I don't think she's ready for that. I'd love if she got an apartment and continued to rent and save, because I think the $7,500 is off the table. I would not want her to take
7: that. On that, no.
9: Yes, that's off the table. So she's got $30,000, but really she's got less than that because she would need 3 to 6 months of expenses for an emergency fund. In her case, I'd say 6 months of expenses.
7: Yeah.
9: And so for that reason, she's just not ready financially yet. And let me add this, financially not quite yet. And I would love to see somebody rent for a while before they buy, to just go straight from mom and dad's house to I have a place that I own. That's a major, I mean, you know what home ownership feels like.
7: Yeah, move into a one bedroom apartment, buy your own milk for a while.
10: Yeah. Now, she does pay rent to me.
7: I don't care.
9: But it's not her place. She doesn't have to worry about if moisture is building up in the crawl space. You know what I'm saying?
7: I want her to be out on her own and none of you telling her what to do. And let's work on that for a while and then talk about buying. The second thing is, I don't want her career to be decided as a track at one company. I want her to choose a career. What does she want to be doing, making a lot of money at 30 years old, 10 years from today? And what must be true that's not true today about her? Because she probably needs some kind of continuing education. Very few people with zero continuing education after high school do well. Now, we have a lot of, quote, high school graduates that become very successful. That's true, but they have continued their education even if they didn't do it at a four-year college. They go to seminars, they read books, they've got a constant track they're on of personal growth, and they're very aggressive. Dave Thomas comes to mind. This started Wendy's.
9: Yeah, right.
7: Was a high school graduate, okay? The Wendy's Hamburger King. And not Burger King, Hamburger King of Wendy's, right? And so, anyway, yeah. So I want her to think about what she wants to be, and then if that company is the best place for her to be, that's fine. But just saying, oh, she's got a great track at the company, that's not a career, that's a job.

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1: Today's question is coming from Kevin in Oregon. He says, a lady recently called in the show regarding giving up her late husband's firefighter pension to get married again. You calculated her $50,000 annual pension income as equal to a $500,000 investment. My question is, where do you invest to get a 10% return like that? All right, so he's wondering, and I think a lot of people ask that question because we quote, if you invest the way that we teach, you can expect a annualized rate of return of between 10 and 11%. And that is true. If you invest the way that we speak about, you can say that. Now, I'll start by saying, if you just look at the S&P 500, which is just baseline index, if you look at that from inception, if you look at it from 1926, you're going to see annualized rate of return of over 10%. That's what you're going to find.
0: About 11.8.
1: It doesn't mean that every year it's that. I mean, just the last call, Dave quoted the last 3 years was in the upper 20s. So there's years where it's very high, unseasonably high, I'd say. And there's years where, we have dips and there's months where we have drops. But if you add all that together and accumulate all of that information, you're going to find an annualized rate of return of around 10 to 11%, 11.8, which is what Dave just said. Now, that's S&P 500. We're telling you, hey, if you do it our way, you're investing in a mix of four different types of mutual funds, right? We say growth, growth in income, aggressive growth, and international. And when you do that, these are funds that are seeking to beat the average rate of return of the S&P 500. So you really should be doing even better than the 10 or 11% that we tend to quote around here. So that's where we're getting those numbers before. We're not talking about after inflation or this and that. We're just saying that's the rate of return. That's what it is. And so that's where that comes from. Dave, do you want to add anything to that?
0: No, that's it. That's the average annual rate of return. That's what it is. And so the stock market has averaged. The S&P 500 is the most accurate measure of the stock market, has averaged 11.8% since it started. And again, in 2023, it was 26%. 2024, it was 25%. 2025, it was 18%. This year, it's up 8 as of today. And this is halfway through the year. So if it annualized that, that'd be 16. Mm-hmm. So all of those 4 years will beat the average. But that means there's some years that don't beat the average. That's where an average comes from. But it still beats high-yield savings account of 3 or 4%. Every year, except occasionally it's down.
1: Mm-hmm.
0: But, I mean, if you go back and look the number of years that it was actually down, it's almost none, okay? 3 or 4 out of 25, that kind of thing.
1: Mm-hmm.
0: And so, that's what you're looking at. And, I know what you always heard, but you heard from people that didn't know what they were talking about. That's the actual deal. Go pull it up. Pull up the S&P 500 index and look at it for yourself. You can look at the charts. Google will pop them right up for you. And it's pretty simple to do. It's not really rocket science. The other reason I use 10% on something like that is it's really easy for everyone listening to visualize.
1: Yeah.
0: 50K
1: right.
0: is 10% of 500. You don't have to do a lot of, fancy math to get there. I mean, you can do that if you got out of the third grade. And so I can put that out there, and someone riding in their car doesn't have a car wreck trying to calculate this, right?
1: Exactly.
0: And so it's just we throw it out there. But that's again, some years might be 8, and some years might be 28. But the average is about 11.8. And so that's where that comes from. Samantha is in Charlotte, North Carolina. Hi, Samantha. How are you?
2: I'm good. How are you?
0: Better than I deserve. What's up?
2: Okay. So my question is, I'm about 20K in debt, 17 of that being on a car loan. But I currently live in my mother's home. She owns it. I don't pay rent or mortgage. But she can be kind of controlling. And, she has threatened, for me to leave at any time. And my question is, do I pause baby step number two and paying off all this debt or and leave, or do I try to pay off all this debt first?
1: How old are you?
2: I'm 33.
0: And why are you at 33 years old living in your mother's home?
2: Well, I was in a domestic violence situation until my mid-20s. I got divorced with three young kids. And then I moved in with my parents when my dad was sick and dying. He passed away, and then my mom's sister's husband also passed away, so they moved into a home together, and my mom gave me this home, but she never signed it over to me.
1: Mm-hmm. Okay, got it. That makes a lot more sense.
0: Okay. And how much do you make a year?
2: About 45.
0: And how old are your babies now?
2: They are 9, 10, and 11.
0: Okay. And you got an awfully expensive car, don't you?
2: Yeah, I messed up on that really bad.
0: Yeah, you did. Well, I can't tell from, I mean, it sounds like you've gone from one toxic relationship to another to another.
2: Yeah.
0: Now the latest one is your mother.
1: Yeah, why is she threatening to kick you out? When you say she's controlling, what's that mean?
2: On the day-to-day, she's not so bad. Like, she tells me I can do whatever I want, that this is my house or whatever. But then, like, if I were to make any kind of decision that she's not in alignment with, she's like, well, then you can just leave.
1: About the house or about your life?
2: Anything. We have a vacation coming in August that we really can't afford. Well, I can't afford to go on, but she's paid for everything. I'm afraid to even tell her I don't want to go because I'm afraid that will cause backlash.
1: Okay, I see. Okay. Your mom has a lot of money? Is she wealthy?
2: She's middle class. She's doing okay.
0: So here's what I would do. I would leave.
1: Yeah.
0: Life's too short. You at some point in your life have to be able to make a decision without a domestic violence partner or an abusive mother. At some point in your life, you've got to reach a point that you get some healing. And you need to get away from this.
1: What do you take home every month? How can we find you something you can afford?
2: Monthly, I'm about $2,600.
0: Yeah, you're going to be in a super cheap rental of some kind that's going to be uncomfortable. But you got to choose which hard thing you're going to do. Hard thing
2: There's
0: is putting up with your mother,
2: or
0: hard thing is putting up with a rent that's not a rental place that's not pleasant, because that's where you're going. The other hard thing is put up with your mother. Now, what I might do is this: I might catch her in a good mood and say, "Mom, we've got to change the way we interact." And I, after everything I have been through, I cannot sit on an unstable situation where every time you get mad, you threaten to throw me out. And so if you're not going to deed this to me by the end of next week, I'm going to have to move, Mom. And give her a shot at deeding it to you.
2: Right. I've previously tried that. The home needs repairs.
0: Then leave.
2: And I brought it up to her. And
0: then leave.
2: I was like, okay.
0: Then leave. If she, you know, if you're not going to play through on that, Samantha, if you're not going to stand up and say, either give it to me and I'll deal with the repairs and I'll deal with the house and it'll be mine, but I can't live in a situation emotionally anymore where someone's constantly pulling the rug out from under me. Where every time I go to sit down, somebody pulls the chair out second grade prank, and I've been through too much to live like this anymore. And if you're not going to deed it to me right now, I'm gone.

0: Hey guys, George Camel here. So you're thinking about buying or selling your home, and you probably have a million questions. 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
1: 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The building originally served as a transfer point for Decatur's electric streetcar system. Originally located on Lincoln Square, the intersection of North and South Main and East and West Main Streets, and after the streetcar ceased operations in the 1950s, the Transfer House was reduced to a bus terminal. It was moved in 1962 to its current location, and it's listed on the National Register of Historic Places. 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
5: Well, temperatures here have warmed up very quickly. We'll be in the upper 70s, low 80s here for the rest of the day. Isolated showers can't be ruled out. There'll be a few pop-up storms this afternoon. Nothing severe, but you might have a 10 to 15 minutes here of a brief shower. Most of us will stay dry. Low 60s here for the overnight lows, so starting to warm up overnight as well. We'll be right back in the low 80s for Thursday. Rain chances really ramp up Friday. With that WAND weather forecast, I'm meteorologist Nick Patrick.
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0: 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Therefore, confess your sins to each other and pray for each other so that you may be healed. 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Katie is with us in Seattle. Hi, Katie. How are you?
1: Hi, I'm good. How are you guys?
0: Better than we deserve. What's up?
1: Great. Okay, so my husband and I have a bit of a quarrel. So we're in baby step two, and we're trying to decide how you decide what's a necessary expense, because we're differing on something.
2: What are the things you're differing on?
1: It's really one thing. Most of the budget, when we've gone through, has gone well. But we have someone who cleans our home once a month, mm-hmm. because we both work full-time. We both push 50, 60 hours outside of the home. We have four children.

0: So we just try to work our schedules so that, you know, gotcha. The other one is.
1: Okay.
2: And yeah. is the six, yeah. the six, that high amount of hours, that's to pay off debt, right? That's a temporary thing, or is that just the nature of your jobs?
0: Right now, the nature of our jobs, mine should be easing up in the next couple months just because it's not, I'm feeling very burned out, but my husband's will be for the foreseeable future.
1: What's the amount of debt again, not counting the house?
0: Oh, yeah. We have 87 in student loans and then another 40 in consumer. Eight of that's a car, and then the rest is credit cards.
2: So just one car?
0: Okay. We have two cars, but the other one's paid off, yeah.
2: Okay.
1: With your income and your hours, 325 is not the end of the world. It's not going to keep you from winning.
0: Yeah.
1: Okay. And the fact that you're stressing over it means you really are squeezing this budget.
0: Trying.
1: Okay. That means that's a good sign because it means you guys are considering everything.
2: Yeah.
1: You know, you're pushing the pendulum to the other side because you make a lot of money. And if you push it away, if you really are squeezing everything else out, you're going to knock this debt out really quick, aren't you?
0: I think we could have it done. It, you know, we have daycare and all that, but I think still in under a year easily.
2: Yeah.
1: And so, and 325 doesn't change that.
0: That was my thought. And it isn't a representation.
1: The way you've described this, now granted, you're making the case for the 325, so we'll have to consider that. But even with that said, the way you're discussing it and the fact that you are discussing it tells me everything else is probably squeezed pretty good.
0: I would like to think so. It's really been over the last couple months, and every month we tighten down more and more. So.
2: Now, what you could do is you could, if you really wanted to get extreme, you could test it, because I'm guessing 320, is that somebody coming once a week?
1: Yeah.
0: No, it's once a month.
2: That's once a month? You need to find a different cleaning service. That's what I'm going to tell you, because that's expensive. But I was going to say, if you wanted to test it, you could always go back. If you test it and everything just goes crazy and your house is a mess, you could always go back. Mm-hmm. But if you wanted to test it and say, can we get through, can we make this work, you could.
1: Yeah.
2: Not saying you have to.
1: But because I think you have cut out eating out, right?
0: Yes.
1: And you have cut out vacations,
0: right?
1: Probably
0: been the most painful.
1: You have cut out vacations.
0: We're not going anywhere.
1: Okay. And so the two of you are working together, and you're pushing everything through. And again, does the math matter, or does this represent something emotionally in the behavior that matters? And I would say no on both of those after talking to you. So that means I keep them.
2: Let me go back to this a second, because I'm a mom too. Okay. I have two. I don't have four. But when you said once a month, it did hit me different, because the part of the cleaning service that you want is the things that you're not going to touch, right? Like you want them to clean the blinds and you want them to, you know, vacuum in the couch. Those are things you don't have time to do.
0: Mm-hmm.
2: But the day-to-day stuff of doing the dishes and sweeping the floor and vacuuming, you have to do that stuff anyway. So I kind of, for that reason, I kind of do feel like, because you still have to do the laundry, right? Like you got to wear clothes. So I kind of feel like you don't need this. If you said they're coming once a week and that's what's keeping things going, that feels different than their, because what are they doing once a month?
0: They like deep clean, so they get baseboards and floors and windows. We got
2: I think I disagree. I think that you could let that go for a while, and if there's a little bit of dust on the blinds, I think you would.
1: So Katie, we're absolutely no help.
2: We're not.
1: Because Jade is on your husband's side and I'm on your side. So we're no good at all. We're no help at all. I think it's good either way, truthfully. There's not a wrong answer. There's not a slap my hand on the table and go, you people are stupid.
2: She does have an 11-year-old, though.
1: Do what?
2: She does have an 11-year-old who can get the Swiffer up on the ceiling fan. That's all she needs.
1: Wow. Send them to the salt mines. I like it.
2: Dave, come on now. You know the stuff you were doing at 11. I don't have to tell you what I was doing at 11. Yeah. We were cleaning. We were the cleaning service.
1: Yeah, that's true. Not the 1-year-old, but
2: No, just the 11-year-old.
1: Again, I, I, I'm always good if somebody is smart enough to ask the question. They're

0: probably okay.
1: That's
0: when they
1: that's
0: don't ask
1: point.
0: The question, the ones listening that we just gave permission accidentally.
1: Yeah.
0: That scares me more than Katie.
1: I agree with that. I do agree with that.
0: So, Katie, you and your husband talk it through. You could try it with or without. But what's probably going to happen is you guys are going to continue to get more and more and more intense, and you're probably going to cut them for 3 or 4 months and finish off the debt. And then when they come back, you'll appreciate it. And it'll probably be something like that that you decide on. But, again, I don't think there's an absolute one answers in the stupid column and one's in the smart column.
1: I agree. I'm surprised. Usually you're the more frugal one.
0: Yeah, I am. But I'm always looking at ratios.
1: Yeah, that's true. And you know, they do.
0: If they were bringing home $3,000 a month, maid's gone.
1: No brainer.
0: You know, but they're making $250,000 a year.
1: Yeah, yeah.
0: And so, you know, and she's not working 20 hours a week part-time. She's working 80 hours, 60, 80 hours.
1: She just has a high.
0: That's the other thing. She's not there. So, you know, but if you call me up and go, well, I have a remote work from home. Oh, shut up and clean the house. You know,
1: for real.
0: Really, I would have been down, you know, like that whole different thing. But I'm just listening to the whole picture and the ratios. And that's very interesting. It's an interesting discussion.
1: It is.
0: It's very cool.
1: Usually we're telling people, cut back subscriptions. Yeah. If you're investing, pause investing.
0: You won't regret it if you cut her.
1: No.
0: And bring them back later. Bring somebody back later. You'll be okay. You'll be okay. That puts this hour of the Ramsey Show in the books. We'll be back with you before you know it. In the meantime, remember, there's ultimately only one way to financial peace, and that's to walk daily with the Prince of Peace, Christ Jesus.

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2: ABC News, I'm Chuck Sievertson. President Trump managed to derail a celebration today that would have been him signing a bipartisan affordable housing bill. No can do unless Congress first passes his Save America Act, an election-related measure. Congressman Ted Lieu, California Democrat.
3: Why is that? Did he wake up on the wrong side of the bed? Is he unable to stay awake today? What's causing him to chicken out again? Is it Taco Wednesday?
2: After lunch on Capitol Hill with Republican lawmakers, the president.
4: I think we had a really great meeting, and we're very proud of the party. We like our leader. We like everybody really in the room. I don't like a few people, but that's okay. I think you know who they are.
2: Sources tell ABC News that the meeting was tense, with the president frustrated over the War Powers Resolution vote. Sources say Senator Bill Cassidy and President Trump clashed, with sources saying it was a shouting match. Other senators tried to ease tensions. This is ABC News. The Texas summer camp, where 25 children and two counselors died in flash flooding a year ago, has filed for bankruptcy protection.
5: In documents filed with the U.S. Bankruptcy Court in Houston, the owners of Camp Mystic list assets of about $500,000 and debts that top $10 million. The facility is also named in lawsuits filed by families of the flood victims. The filing comes less than a week after state investigators found deficiencies in the camp's emergency and evacuation plans before catastrophic flooding struck last July 4th. Jim Ryan, ABC News.
2: Trying to apply brakes to tech time. ABC's Rena Roy.
6: Public schools in Los Angeles, the nation's second largest school district, have now adopted one of the strictest policies restricting screen time in class. The policy passed by the Board of Education will ban screen use before second grade and limit screen time for older students.
2: ABC's Rena Roy, Chuck Sievertson, ABC News.
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4: Good afternoon. I'm Jeff Nally on the Cromwell Ag Radio Network. Well, it's the third day of the week, and every day we've started with somewhat of a higher market in the morning. Weakness goes away by noon, and then we're lower at the close, and that's exactly what we've seen again today. I will say, from the news aspect, a number of reports are suggesting that the Strait of Hormuz, if it's not completely open, it's becoming more open, and there is traffic through there, and oil is flowing. Oil prices now are back to where they were before pre-war levels. And that means some of the war premium continues to come out of the market. Case in point, soybean oil, 82 cents to $1.13 lower. Soybean meal, the front month is 70 cents up, and everything else is 80 cents to $1.60 lower. Rice is higher today. Cotton futures are lower. Your live cattle market is stronger today. Feeder cattle market is stronger. Lean hogs are mixed. The October down 30 cents at 80, 90, 100. Chicago Board of Trade corn in the July down 2 3/4, 407 a bushel. The December down 2.5 at 434 3/4. March of 27 down 2.25 at 449.5. July soybeans off 8 1/4, 1108 3/4. The September down 7 1/4 at 1120 a bushel. November down 6 3/4, 1135. September wheat drops a penny at 596. I'm Jeff Nally.
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10: I'm sorry, if your name's Sparkle, you should not be a judge. I don't care if it was the name your parents gave you. If you didn't have the good sense to change it, then I think that really demonstrates that you should not be a judge. Look, they get tips too. Instead of people putting them in their panties, though, they give them into PACs and their campaigns, and they get all kinds of kickbacks. And so as you can tell, I dislike the political class greatly. And the reason being is because I'm an American, plain and simple.
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13: Examples of
12: fundamentally, Islam is at war with.
10: It was nuts, the election. Although yesterday's election, and everybody was watching, I guess everybody was watching New York closely. And I kind of knew what the outcome was going to be. So I didn't talk a lot about it going up into it, because you have people that are voting for socialists. You know what gets me? And we're going to dive into all of this today. I'll give the greetings and salutations here momentarily. What really gets me about all of this is that how many people have left Manhattan? The number of people who have actually left Manhattan, let me pull up my notes on this, and went to states like Florida and Texas and Tennessee even. The people, so they said that the number of people who have left New York City for other U.S. cities, it's insane. You're talking about hundreds of thousands of people. And it's every single income bracket that you can imagine. So it's not just like the richy rich people. It's every single income bracket because people hate living there. They cite crime. They cite the taxation. They cite schooling. They cite, I don't know what, I mean, I would imagine safety's in crime unless it's something different. They talk about the schooling. They talk about, everything. There's parking even comes up, everything. People hate living there because Democrats have turned it into hell. And so many people have left. Now, with all the people that have left, those were the sensible people. Those were the people who were like, you know what? Maybe we should try this Republican voting thing out a little bit. Maybe we should try it out. Let's go to a red state. Let's see what it's like living there. And they left. Now, I bring this up because did you actually think that after all of the sensible people left, that there was going to be anyone there to vote for Republicans? Or even, not even Republicans. I'm getting ahead of myself. The moderate Republicans. The moderates. No one's even there left to vote for the moderates. And this party has been entirely, it's been taken over. Guys, it's been like this for a while. This isn't new. The fact that Democrats are becoming socialists, this has been ongoing. Oh my gosh, we've been talking about this since the Tea Party days. And that's been quite a bit. So it's pretty wild to see this still though. And we're going to dive into it. Welcome to the show, Dana Lash with you. So this has been looking at all of the numbers that came in. I mean, you had every, they call them establishment Democrats. I feel like that term is only a term that can really be used by grassroots on the right. You know what I mean? And the reason I say that is because isn't Democrat, when you say establishment, what do you think of? King, what do you think of when I say, like talking about a politician with a party, what do you think of when I say establishment?
9: Yeah, just the party that's pulling all the strings and in power.
10: And likes big government and stuff like that.
9: Exactly right.
10: So see, don't you think it's kind of redundant to say establishment Democrat?
9: Yeah, absolutely.
10: I kept thinking this over and over last night. I had a hit with Fox Business and I was thinking about this. And I'm like, really though? Like establishment Democrat? Are we really? Because aren't they all establishment Democrats? They're all big government type people. That's just what it seems like. They're all big government. So the, I guess, ascendancy, everyone says, oh, it's Zoran Mamdani's party now. He's a kingmaker. He's a congressional kingmaker. I don't even think he is. I think a lot of people are giving him a hell of a lot more credit than he's due. Although, who do you think is hardest hit? I feel like AOC is pretty pupset because isn't that like her whole thing? Isn't she kind of like, I'm the one who gets all the heat, right? Isn't that her?
9: Yeah.
10: Yeah. So she's out, I guess. She's just, you know, she's out. She doesn't matter anymore. But this is just, it is really wild to see this. We have some audio for you too because we're going to talk about the people who ascended. They're all socialists. I mean, it's not like it's anything new. These people are all like so far left. The records of these people, the stuff that they've said is pretty insane. And of course they end up going. This is Cory Booker, by the way. He's trying to ingratiate himself with this. Now there is a mirror image of this on the right. We're going to talk about that. But first here's Cory Booker. Listen. Sorry, this is cut 19. I should have said that.
13: Given that, what did you make of your fellow Democratic Senator John Fetterman today when he was asked about these New York primaries? He said the dirtbag left is surging, I believe is how he described it.
14: Again, for me, if you want to heal a country, you can't be picking fights. I think we need to understand that our party is not homogenous. One of the things that makes the Democratic Party great is it's a big tent party.
10: Wait a minute. I need full stop. And Juan, I'm so sorry because I am going to come back to this. Let's stop right here. He says the party is not homogenous. Cory Booker says the party is not homogenous. That's not what that really means, though, because you're talking about, when you're talking about the Democrat Party and any party, there are certain things that they come together on, right? There's certain things that they all agree on, that they are on the same page where it concerns, let's just look at the left, taxation, government involvement in business, using government to do things that it shouldn't in the private sector. They have a bunch of different positions. That part of the reason they're a party is it's homogenous for that. That's the whole reason. Is you come together on certain ideals. Now, if you're talking about a coalition may not be. But when you're talking about the party, you're supposed to all be on the same page. You know, you're supposed to all be there. So that doesn't make any sense. I didn't mean to interrupt. I'm sorry, Juan. Juan's going to kill me today because we got 36,000 audio cuts and he's like, dear heavens. Let's go back to 19. You can just pick it up where we stopped, where I interrupted you.
14: Again, for me, if you want to heal a country, you can't be picking fights. I think we need to understand that our party is not homogenous. One of the things that makes the Democratic Party great is it's a big tent party. We need to stay that way. The focus has got to be the November elections.
10: He just is trying to get around that talking point so bad. He doesn't want anything to do with it, Kane. He doesn't want anything to do with that talking point. He wants away from it. Now, this is the Fetterman cut that they were referring. And now listen to what Fetterman says. This is cut 18. And remember, they're talking about the party, not a coalition, because they don't have a coalition. They used to. When would you say? Like maybe in the 90s they had a coalition. They don't have a coalition now. But it's all, you have to all be like-minded. But this is what Fetterman was, this is the comment that he had made that they were referencing. This is cut 18.
15: Yeah, no, I mean, the kind of people that are trying to run out of office, I mean, they're just good traditional kinds of Democrats you would have expect in New York City now. And now this has just become, really, it's just been the dancing days of the dirtbag left, you know, with some of these candidates are outrageous. You know, you have candidates, they abolish ICE, abolish the police.
10: Hmm. He's not wrong. He's not wrong. And so here you have Cory Booker. I'm okay with it. I don't have any problem with it. Now, I want to go back to the establishment thing really quickly, because I feel like this is a dodge. It's not established. This is the narrative that you're going to hear over and over again, because I heard it last night. It's the narrative that, well, this is not Nancy Pelosi's party anymore. It's not Nancy Pelosi's party. This is, you have the grassroots people that are pushing back and they're taking over from the Pelosi-type establishment. That is not true. Here's what's happening in the Democrat Party. They've all been socialists for forever. You're just looking at two different approaches, right? The Pelosi wing, they're totally socialist. They vote for all this stuff. Don't think for a second that there is any redeeming person in terms of political ideology in that party. There is not. So they all vote for the same stuff. They all rubber stamp each other. The difference is that the Pelosi faction, and we're just using her as sort of the avatar for the older, more entrenched Democrats that have been there since before we were born, but the Nancy Pelosi type of Democrats, they have been wanting to lie to everybody and say, no, no, no, we're Democrat. We're just like your JFK party. What are you talking about? We're all Democrats here. But they believe this stuff. They just don't tell the voters because it polls horrifically. Every single survey out, including surveys that were taken of New York voters, Gallup, there was an Ipsos poll, all show that by and large, the majority of Democrats still, at least the voters, reject socialism. They reject it, though, when it's presented to them like outright. And I would say that the Gallup survey was, I think, in the entirety of the U.S. The Ipsos poll was of New York voters, so there was some disparity there. But by and large, across the nation, New York Democrats are not like California Democrats, and they're not like Texas Democrats, and they're not like Oklahoma Democrats. They're New York. But around the country, people don't support it, especially when you present it to them as socialism, like a Mandani-type socialism. They like to be lied to. They want to be told, no, no, no, it's not socialism at all. This is still the same JFK stuff, right? We're all still there. So that's what that's the difference in approaches. The Mandanis and the AOCs and the Rashida Tlaibs and all of those people, they're the ones who say, no, no, no, we're full-on socialists. No, actually, you know what they say? We're democratic socialists, which is like sprinkling glitter on a turd. It's still a piece of feces. It is. You're just putting some glitter on it. That's all you're doing. You're dressing it up in a very Lewis Carroll way. It's not. It's a non-existent thing. It's socialist. They try to qualify it because they know socialist sounds really, really bad. So that's what they say. That's how they approach this. And so this is the whole, you have the, they're not grassroots, they're just straight on socialist. I mean, they get out of state money, they get all the big PAC money, they get everything that they say that all the other establishment Democrats do, they do the same stuff. They're just out and out socialist. Democrats are like, well, we're looking at the surveys, we would like to win, we can't tell people what we are. We're going to continue lying to them and act like we're still Democrats, but we're really socialists. That's really, that is literally the only difference between them. They used the Mandani type of Democrat as a way to get out the vote for a really long time. They used them as their agitation in the streets. These were the people that were protesting. These are the people that were registering people to vote. These were people that were the agitators that would get out there and get people riled up so that they could then exploit that momentum for something. And then they decided that they wanted to run for office, and they gave the people calling the shots a run for their money. That's all this is. They have always been socialists. They became socialists, I think, sometime in the 90s. And they've been identifying, a number of them have been identifying themselves as such, even going into the late 90s, early aughts. So do not give them a pass on this. This is what they are. It's just now they're fully realizing it because the mask is off. We have a lot more on the way as we roll towards headlines, and we're going to be diving into a lot more because there is an element of this that is mirrored on the right. It is not growing. It is not as big as what is on the left, but be warned. We're going to talk about all of this as we move. The folks who help make the program possible, it is the people over at Byrna Gunn, B-Y-R-N-A. Now, I always carry, I tell people this every time, but I'm going to still say it. You can probably recite it. I have no problem carrying. I have no problem using the lethal force to protect myself or someone I love. You guys know this, but sometimes, you know, you have to go to places where maybe it's for work, where you can't carry because of municipal restrictions or private property restrictions. So what do? You need to have an option. This is why it's important to have a little bit of a diversified weapons cachet, so to speak. And this is where Byrna Gunn comes in. Now, you're familiar with Byrna. 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
16: From the News Radio 101 Weather Center, expect a chance of showers and thunderstorms late tonight with lows around 64. Thursday offers a slight chance of storms with highs near 82. Showers likely Thursday night, becoming heavier Friday with a 90% chance of rain and possible thunderstorms. For the latest news, weather, and community info, visit DecaturRadio.com.
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19: Hi, I'm Jerry Hinkle, and here's what's happening about town. 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

0: And now, all of the news you would probably miss. It's time for Dana's Quick Five.
1: So POTUS is expected to attend the World Cup final, says FIFA president Gianni Infantino. He says this, and of course I love these autoplay videos. Whoever does WTHR's website needs to be dragged behind a truck. No, I can. It bothers me. All right, so he's expected to attend. Some people were saying that he's actually going to, that he could actually give the cup.
2: He is.
1: Is he?
2: Yeah.
1: So, oh, interesting. Other presidents have, not like of the U.S., but other world leaders have done that before. So he's going to hand it out to the winning team. That's what Gianni Infantino confirmed. So far, he has yet to attend a match, but they said apparently he's going to be at the MetLife Stadium in Jersey on July 19th for the final match. So that's, it'll be interesting. It'll be interesting to see how everybody, especially the Europeans, react to him, right, when he's there. It'll be, U.S. agencies have seized more than 300 drones near World Cup sites. This is per NBC's slow-loading news article. The FAA said that drone operators who entered restricted airspace without approval can face fines of up to $100,000. I mean, everybody knows this. This is kind of common knowledge. Well, I don't know why people would still, like, I'm going to fly my drone right over here.
2: They want that World Cup.
1: I know. Mexico City, this is not going to go well, banned alcohol sales ahead of the World Cup match.
2: Oh, no.
1: You're Mexico City. There's certain things that you do well, right? Like beautiful history, good food, crime, and tequila. What are you doing, Mexico City? They said 700,000 people flooded the city center last week. I can't imagine how that's going to go. Google's online dominance is now cracking in an AI era because nobody's using Google and their trash algorithms. We have a lot more on the way. Stick with us.
3: We carry in our hearts the true country.
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4: 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Have you visited the James Milliken Homestead? Banker James Milliken built this stately brick mansion in 1876, the year of the United States centennial. The fully restored landmark is known for its woodwork, elegant fireplaces, plasterwork, and etched in stained glass. On December 3, 1974, the Milliken Homestead was added to the National Register of Historic Places. 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
5: The Decatur Police Department is requesting the public's assistance in solving this week's Crime of the Week. Detectives are currently investigating a shots fired incident that occurred at 1355 North Illinois Route 48 on June 14th at approximately 2 a.m. Responding officers located 20 spent shell casings in the parking lot. Three subjects arrived at an area hospital with non-life-threatening injuries. The suspect was described as a black male, tall, thin build with dreads, wearing all black. Anyone with information regarding this incident is encouraged to contact the Decatur Police Department Criminal Investigations Division at 217-424-2734 or submit a tip anonymously through Crime Stoppers at 217-423-TIPS.
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1: Welcome back to the program. Dana Lash here with you. And we'll get into more of the elections here coming up and talk about the candidates and the people that are going to be ascending. I mean, as you can imagine, it's pretty trashy. I want to talk about some of the World Cup stuff as well, and get into some of that, because it's the contrast between the people who are over here and celebrating America, and then the people who are, I can't believe that the UFC had a match on the White House lawn. I hate eagles and fireworks and things that are awesome. Larry David's one of those dudes. So I don't know where they asked him this, by the way. Who goes? This is cut 36, 1100. Because we have 11,000.
17: Are you doing Larry David?
1: Yeah, it's queued up. Because he's. I'm going to get into the little Manchester thing. But I got it. Larry David was asked about the UFC event. Because I know that when I want to have commentary in UFC, Kane, the first person that comes to my mind is Larry McUFC Face David. You know what I mean? Like, I'm always like, what did Larry David think of that last match? You know, like, what did Larry David think of that call? And I text him, but I don't know him. And it'd probably be weird if I did. Anyway, this is Cut 36, and he was asked about America 250. Listen.
15: And this is your way of celebrating America. The White House did it much differently with the UFC fight. What did you think about that?
1: Louis Armstrong's apparently asking the questions.
18: It was a travesty.
15: Yeah.
18: What else can you say about it? It was embarrassing. I was embarrassed to be an American.
1: What? You're a female copulatory organ. You really are. Go get you a Midol and some Tampax and just sit in a warm bath and cry it out, right? Just cry it out, my dude. If you were offended, you have a vagina. Just all there is to it. I don't have anything nice or insightful to add to that. What was a travesty about it? I was embarrassed when the jets flew overhead. I was like, my gosh, why are we so amazing? I was embarrassed. I was embarrassed because we're just such badasses. I was like, oh, stop, don't look. When I saw they had an actual eagle. Falconer? Wait. This is going to bother me. I made a note to myself to look this up last time. Do they call eagle handlers falconers? My AI. Yes, they're falconers, even if it is an eagle. Okay, so they had a falconer with an eagle there. A literal falconer. And an eagle. An American. Did you see how big those things? Those things are huge. I want one, but it's illegal. We'd be best friends. We had an eagle flying around, making the eagle sounds. I can't do it. Rah! That's not it, but no, it's not. Don't ask me to do a horse. It's the worst. I'm horrible at animal impersonations. It's so bad. It's a running joke in my family. Everybody bees means to me. So they had an actual falconer. They had an eagle. They had jets. It was beautiful. And they put it all back together. Like, have you noticed the media can't comment on how it looks after because everybody cleaned up and it was all nice. And, you know, there were no trainees flashing fake boobs on the lawn. There was nobody flashing their boob removal scars because they decided to, you know, get some thymine and create a Frankenphallus. They didn't, you know, there was none of that on the front lawn. None of it. It was all very nice. The only thing that was weird to me, and it's not a complaint, it's just weird, was when they came out of the Oval Office. And I think that's because my first thought is, that's where the president lives. Leave it alone. You know what I mean? I feel like that's only for him. Not right? I think that's what did it. But why is he so mad? Now, you look at the way that Larry David and some of these other people on the left are reacting. And then you look at these people from Europe that are coming over. And it's like babies seeing fireworks for the first time. Just, oh, they have nowhere to look. There's so much to take in. They're excited about our gas stations, guys. Our gas stations. They're excited about our gas stations. They love the fact that we have AC everywhere. They're like, my gosh, there's nowhere you can go without AC. It's amazing. Someone said, I was standing outside waiting for a cab outside of this building, and there was cool air blowing on me because they actually put AC in the overhang. And they could not get over it. They were amazed. Everything about America, they're amazed. The highways, the small towns. And then you have these people, I'm so embarrassed. These are rich people complaining about their richness. That's what I hear. I'm just so embarrassed. Meanwhile, there's like starving, suppressed people in third world hellholes that are, you know, maybe they're lucky enough on a passing television to see some of the greatness and glory and amazing riches that we have in the U.S. And they're like, wow, I wish we had a fraction of that. And Larry David's over here like, oh, it's a travesty. Then who cares? What about your opinion? It was great. It was a great moment. What, I don't know. I'm sorry that it wasn't the gay porn that was filmed in the Senate chamber like you expected, but, you know, not everybody can get that, I guess. It's just for Dems. Did they ever sanitize that? I
19: hope so.
1: And by sanitize, I mean, I really feel like the only I don't think that Clorox wipes could kill that. And I'm one of those people who think that Clorox wipes, I don't want to emails about it. I don't care if there's bad stuff in it. I don't care. I just don't care. I'm like how old Eastern European men think about Windex. I think that about Clorox wipes.
20: I say that we should just replace the furniture altogether. There's no
1: chemical. Well, fires are great. No, not like burning the whole, just that, just like singeing it, you know, like you would singe some meat or a meringue.
20: You think that'll do it?
1: Just toast it. Yeah. Just burn it off, right? Just burn it off. That's all.
20: Not thorough enough for me.
1: It's just nasty. Anyway, I'm sorry that Larry David didn't have that. But all of this, the spectacle, it's been amazing to watch. This was a funny little quip. This is cut 35 million won, where it was just a little aside, but it was a very clever jab. I want you to listen very closely to what this commentator says. It was England versus Ghana, and they're in Massachusetts. Listen.
0: Ghana have never beaten England. It would be a huge shock, but as we know, the English historically struggle here in Massachusetts.
1: The English, as you know, the English historically struggle here in Massachusetts. There are some of these European fans, World Cup fans, that are now doing, what is it, the Liberty Trail in Massachusetts, and they're going to, where the Boston Tea Party was, they're going everywhere. They're like, you know, it's in learning about American history and getting super radicalized in the process. I am all for, like, radicalizing these people, winding them up, and then sending them back to Europe to spread the I wouldn't say contagion because it sounds like a pejorative, but the contagion of liberty. Because liberty is contagious. When you see people being free, you're like, I want that. Unless you're a podcast to Stan, Ian, and you are simping for the commies and Islamists. And then you're like, I want to be oppressed. I want to be a Bakabazi. All right, so it's been amazing to watch all of this. They had, who was this? These are some of the Scandinavian visitors. This is a cut 28, 11 trillion. This is the Swedish Midsummer Festival, and it was at Rockefeller. I don't know why I sounded Irish. Rockefeller Park in New York City, and they brought a little bit of their celebration here. Watch. I have no idea what they're doing, but I love the little flower crowns that they're wearing. Suspiciously high number of blonde people. I don't know what they're doing, but they're having fun. Do you know what I find interesting about this? So you had all the Dutch people that were here in Dallas, and I did not realize that many Dutch people traveled for World Cup. I think all of the Netherlands came, left. I don't think there was anybody working in Amsterdam. I think they were all here. I think if you had went back to the Netherlands, I think that it would have been empty streets, empty shops, empty homes. It would have been like an apocalypse after. Everybody was here. And every single one of these groups that are following their teams, they're bringing their original indigenous culture and celebrations with them. So you have the Scandinavians that are bringing their midsummer stuff. So the Norwegians and the Swedes and the Finnish, they're bringing all of their midsummer celebrations here. And then the Dutch, I don't know what the hell the Dutch are doing, but they have their own thing. They're like, it's like they're all on pogo sticks. I don't know. This is some of them in Dallas. They filled the streets. They wear orange and they hop around a lot. They have their own little dance. And they were all doing it in unison in another video, but they're very excited. These people are so, how many calories are these people burning? Just celebrating. It's amazing. But the cool thing is that they're bringing all of their own respective indigenous cultures and celebrations, right, with them. Something that has been denigrated in Europe for the last 15 years. You get in trouble for flying the St. George Cross in the UK anymore. And then here now, you can wear it as an emblem. You can display it because it's part of your national pride for your team. And I'm wondering if that's playing into how fervently they're celebrating, because they had to come all the way over here, I think, to really fully do it, especially the English. The English are like all out, and they're threatening to outdrink the Scots in Boston. Poor Boston's never going to recover from this absolute apocalypse to their liquor supplies. But it's fascinating to see, because if you've noticed, we've had story after story after story here on the show where it's really looked down on in those respective countries for these people to be that proud of their nationality and their heritage, their indigenous heritage in those countries. And now it's here on full display, and it's awesome to see. Everybody has their own. Every team from Ghana to England, from Turkey to Argentina. Everybody has their own thing. And that they've been doing in their countries for decades. And it's really fun to see that, especially after the EU and Europe and everyone else has been trying to tamp that down for a manufactured, homogenous sort of narrative to better serve the influx of the waves of legal and mostly illegal migration. They've been shaming people for being proud of where they come from and proud of what they are. And now they're over here celebrating with abandon, and it's almost like it's cathartic for them in a way. And then here in the United States, you have people complaining about our riches. Gosh, I can't believe it. I mean, do we really need that many jets flying over the White House? Do we need people like curmudgeonly Larry David? Who complains about something like that? It didn't cost us anything. They went out there and were like, well, it's costing us money. No, it's not. USC paid for all of it. And then they're like, we're not doing it again because it was really expensive. They paid for everything. They paid for all of it. No, there's no tax dollars that went to that. Lorraine says that Larry David is a distant cousin of Bernie Sanders. I would not, if it was true, I wouldn't doubt it.
2: It looks like it.
1: Yeah, they're both cut from the same cranky cloth. Yeah, they love our crushed ice. They love our ranch dressing. TSA had an issue a warning where they were telling people, please stop trying to bring your ranch dressing back with you in your aunt carry-on. You need to check that. And it's been fascinating to watch. So I'm wondering what sort of after effect this is going to have. Remember, the St. Louis World's Fair in 1904 spawned so many things. The hamburger, all kinds of stuff, right? And the culture of that went out through Europe at a very interesting time. I'm wondering what this is going to do with so many thousands of people over here from Europe, what the after effects will be, if there are any. We have a lot more on the way as we race towards Days of These United States, and of course the folks who make it possible, our friends over at Noble Gold. Everybody is super excited about AI. A lot of people are. Some of us are, because AI can make a lot of decisions, and everything's digital, it's all on the screen, but it's kind of weird to just sort of try to measure what you're worth by looking at a number on the screen. What happens if you get locked out of your own life? There's all kinds of AI-driven security threats every single day. And what if you just wake up and that number on the screen is gone and it's a flashing message telling you that you can't access it? This is why a lot of people want something that they can actually hold, right? Something that's real. Physical gold, silver, a coin you can hold, a bar you can stack. It's an asset that doesn't live in a cloud, right? It can't be frozen by a keystroke. And demand for silver, here's the other thing, is exploding. 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
5: Well, temperatures here have warmed up very quickly. We'll be in the upper 70s, low 80s here for the rest of the day. Isolated showers can't be ruled out. There'll be a few pop-up storms this afternoon. Nothing severe, but you might have a 10 to 15 minutes here of a brief shower. Most of us will stay dry. Low 60s here for the overnight lows, so starting to warm up overnight as well. We'll be right back in the low 80s for Thursday. Rain chances really ramp up Friday. With that WAND weather forecast, I'm meteorologist Nick Patrick.
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0: What in the world? Oh my gosh, some people need to wear a couple sports bras. So this is a woman's anger retreat. This is so, these women are mental. And of course they all are hippies, you know. This is some hippie stuff. They're in a yurt. That's a yurt. Yeah, that woman should not. Why are you wearing nude leggings? This is gross. They're not working out. They're sitting on a pallet. And they're just beating pillows. That's all. What? This is so. I am cringing. I'm sorry.
11: That's day 3.
0: Oh my gosh. Day three of five. Like, they act like they're in labor. Here's my doula helping me with my anger. Take a Midol and STFU. You're a grown woman. That's what the left does. Who? By the way, what? They're all like, you know that they're all.

0: these peacenik hemp wearing hippies regularly. What is, they acting like they're giving birth. They're beating up pillows. And screaming for what? Men do not do this. Kane, have you ever had a dude weekend where you and your dudes just like sat on pallets and beat pillows?
1: I can confidently say no. Not at all.
0: Steve, when you take a trip with the boys, do you do this?
2: God, no, beat up the pillows?
1: Oh, God.
0: Well, like, so is there another option?
1: Are you having pillow fights?
2: No, what? You can just take a nap.
0: Oh, my gosh. Men don't do this. Juan, you don't do this either. You don't do this with the boys.
1: Of course not.
0: I would never do this with my girlfriends. I don't know why. How do you even sell this thing? All right, ladies. My name is Trinity with an I, and we have our women's retreat, and you can come and sit in your Lululemon and wear poorly supportive sports bras, and you can sit on the pallet, and you can beat a pillow and take out your rage on the world and the patriarchy and just, you know, beat some pillows. That's what you can do. How do you sell that? You know they probably pay like $1,000 minimum. For this whole, to sit in a yurt, and it probably smelled like feet and boob sweat, to sit in a yurt and do this. All the women out there know exactly what I'm talking about. You do. That's what they did. That's what the left does. No, none of these women have men at home, because the man would have been like, you're spending money to do what? You know that. Stick with us. Second hour on the way.
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5: ABC News, I'm Chuck Sievertson. It wasn't a leisurely lunch for Republican lawmakers meeting with President Trump on Capitol Hill. Many had expected a political win-win in an election year earlier, but the president canceled the signing of a bipartisan affordable housing bill. He insists Congress first passed his Save America Act, an election-related measure. Louisiana Senator Bill Cassidy indicates what sources to ABC News said was correct, that the meeting was tense with the president frustrated over the War Powers Resolution vote. He and Cassidy getting into a shouting match. Cassidy saying he asked Trump about the Iran war.
6: You have not told the American people what's going on. It was supposed to last 4 weeks. It's lasted 4 months. Our original objectives have not been achieved. And I want to know what's going on.
5: Federal judge today permanently barred Trump's executive order implementing a proof of citizenship requirement to vote. This is ABC News. Before dawn on June 24th, 2021, Champlain Towers condominium complex near Miami collapsed, killing nearly 100 people. Today, a ceremony remembering
7: Gonzalo Torre, David Epstein.
8: The names of the 98 people who died when their home crumbled around them were read aloud as residents and first responders came together again.
9: No one really expected something like this to happen, and the most that we can do is focus on the future, on things that we can do so that nothing like this ever happens again.
8: Devin Gonzalez lived in the Champlain Towers and survived the collapse. Her father did not. Jim Ryan, ABC News.
5: We're hearing from a paddleboarder followed by a great white shark off the coast of Santa Barbara, California, Father's Day weekend. And Robert Kagan says his niece was nearby.
10: The feeling is a mix of adrenaline and just this excitement mixed with this. It's a big deal. Like, probably shouldn't be doing that.
5: Chuck Sievertson, ABC News.
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0: I'm sorry, if your name's Sparkle, you should not be a judge. I don't care if it was the name your parents gave you, if you didn't have the good sense to change it, then I think that really demonstrates that you should not be a judge. Look, they get tips too. Instead of people putting them in their panties though, they give them into PACs and their campaigns and they get all kinds of kickbacks. And so as you can tell, I dislike the political class greatly. And the reason being is because I'm an American, plain and simple.
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0: Welcome to the top of the second hour. It's your lovable hostess, Dana Lash, with you. We're going to sit here and walk you through everything that you need to know and make fun of some stuff that you want to make fun of. If you don't have anybody to, you know, gossip about, you can come sit by us and we'll talk. So welcome back. You can find us, if you missed anything in the first hour, we got the podcast, which is the archive. And then, of course, we also have Substack, YouTube, Facebook. A couple of pieces I'm working on for Substack. Been a little busy because we have a lot of local stuff that's been happening here with pushing back against attempted takeovers of our town. So I'm a little bit behind with a couple of pieces that to go up at Substack, but I hope to finish one this evening for tomorrow. So we where to start? Because the elections yesterday, we kind of touched on it last hour, and this was in Manhattan, etc. Now, I know what you're thinking. You're like, well, it's New York. Of course they're going to go socialist. Yeah, but they didn't go socialist. They've been socialist for a long time. Just really quickly, I said last hour that the difference between, I don't like the phrase establishment Democrat because it's redundant, but the difference between the Pelosi style and the Mamdani style is that Mamdani thinks he just wants to go out there and tell everybody he's a socialist. Where Pelosi's like, no, you can't say the socialist say word. You can't say that because people turn from it, which is true. Nationally, Democrat voters do not react nicely at the ballot box to full-on socialism on the ballot. So that's why Democrats are like, no, it's not socialism. Maybe a little bit of it is democratic socialism, which is a made-up word like assault weapon is, right? Or Palestine. It's a made-up word. So this it is. So that's the difference between them. He wants to just go out and say, yes, this is who I am. I'm a socialist. Yay, socialism. And Pelosi and the Schumers are like, oh my gosh, stop it. Because they're trying to cobble together enough momentum to try to show, make a showing for midterms, right? So these candidates, jeez, it's like the island of misfit freaks. I just don't even know. So you have Chevalier. You have a number, these people are crazy, by the way. I was just looking at some of their past, you know, very, very far left. You have, in New York, you basically, they took out the chair of the Congressional Hispanic Caucus with this 32-year-old PhD student who says proudly that they identify as a communist and tweeted blank Kamala Harris. And so all of these activists now that are watching this are going, this is DEFCON 1. DEFCON 1. This is so bad. Is it? I mean, that's who you are. And Democrats created this themselves because remember all the times that they flirted with these people to use them as agitators to get out the vote, right? So this is, I mean, Mamdani had big wins. The socialists, I don't say the words Democrat socialist because it's, again, it's a made-up word. They swept three races in which they made their endorsements, right? And you had the New York Congressional 12th District primary, New York 12. You had a lot of the inter-party stuff as well. The 12th, that was the Jerry Nadler seat. He's retiring. He's the guy who looks like Penguin's brother, right? That's a super wealthy district, too, by the way. And there's these candidates. You had a Democrat New York state rep who had defeated Kellyanne Conway's ex-husband, George Conway. And then the Kennedy era, they keep trying to make that dude a thing, 30-something-year-old Jack Schlossberg. He's the guy who makes these weird videos, and they're just really uncomfortable. It's not even cringe. It's just, I mean, it's cringe, but it's like, it's bad. And he had gotten, Schlossberg got endorsements. His mom's Caroline Kennedy. So she was out there whipping endorsements for him. So he had a Pelosi, but he didn't. He's so weird. Like, he said a thing where he said Usha Vance was quote, way hotter than his late grandmother, Jackie Kennedy. That's the kind of stuff he does. It's just weird. So nobody liked him. So his Nepo baby run came to an end, right? The guy who ended up succeeding them was endorsed by Jerry Nadler. He's actually, I guess, what the socialists would call an establishment Democrat. So that's another reason why I hate saying establishment Democrat, because socialists are trying to pattern themselves as the new Tea Party. They're not. these people were around when the Tea Party was around, and we were all calling it out and saying, look, this is, these people are socialists, and they're out there pretty much saying that they are. Don't give them a pass. They're trying to make it out like there is some sort of virtue in their grassroots, which it's not grassroots, we all know that, but they're trying to act like there's some sort of virtue in their rebellion. So these are the establishment. We are not, they're just, this guy was establishment. Michael Asher, he was an establishment guy. That's it. So they have gone, New York Democrats are not Democrats. They need to honestly just change their name, because you now have Ma'am Donnie, you've got, who is it, the Axis of Evil, AOC, Rashida Tlaib, Ilhan Omar. You have those, Bernie Sanders, Tallarico, and then you got the Nazi guy, the Oyster Nepo Baby, Plattner, Grant, the Totenkopf guy, him, Grant Plattner. All of these guys are out and out. We're socialists. So, particularly with New York Democrats, it's bad. It is, it's bad. And by the way, the other thing, there was a New York Times piece. Here, I found this interesting. Here's the headline. It's about Jack Schlossberg, which is JFK's grandson. Headline is, Schlossberg's defeat dampens dream of a renewed Camelot. So this family, he won't work in the private sector. They just keep trying to get him reelected or elected to office. They keep trying to Ma'am Donnie him. Ma'am Donnie, I think, is evil, and I think he's a socialist, but he's very charismatic. And charisma goes for a lot. Charisma in politics and in elsewhere in life can serve as sort of a fake it till you make it kind of thing. And it gives people the impression of merit when there isn't any. He doesn't have that. He doesn't have either of those things. He doesn't have any charisma, and he doesn't have really any merit. And so they've been wanting so badly to make him a thing. And it's cringe. Like, he gave this speech where he said, quote, all of us ask not what our country can do and what we can do to help our city. Like, he's even cribbing from his grandpa. I mean, it's weird. It's weird. So all of these primaries in New York, this is pretty significant. So I think what the Democrat voters in New York are saying is that we're socialists now. We're not going to hide the fact that we are. Whether or not this actually goes over to the rest of the Democrats elsewhere, I don't know. I mean, they're making a play for it. But that only works well in New York. It doesn't really work. Even in California, I don't think it works that much. I don't think it works that well even in New York. So, we'll see. And the difference between what's happening in the Democrat Party and what's happening in the Republican Party, Republican Party was a blue-collar takeover. A lot of people who came to join the coalition, not just the party, but the coalition, were disaffected Democrat voters who were tired of being told about pronouns, and they wanted to come over and actually vote to where it has something to do, with, they're addressing the issues with the economy and healthcare, etc. And that is something to note about, and I'm pulling this up. So the basically the engine that drove all of these socialists to win, it was younger college grads and really people under 50. In New York 13, which is not as Hispanic and more of like a college district, I guess, they were always going to vote for the challenger. They're not going to go with the incumbent. So, very interesting. That's not, I don't think that you can replicate that elsewhere, but in New York, that's what's driving it. And all this stuff always happens in the colleges, doesn't it? So, there is a twin of this on the right. And one of the things on the left, you saw that Dan Goldman, he was run out because he was Jewish. Democrats ran out Dan Goldman, and I'm not a fan of him, but they ran him out because he was Jewish, for the same reason that they will never, ever vote for Josh Shapiro, because he's Jewish. He actually could have been, you know, this is Dan Goldman. This is what he said. Cut 11. Listen.
1: Donnie's pick for New York 10, former city comptroller Brad Lander, projected to handily beat sitting Congressman Dan Goldman, who Lander said had not been forceful enough in speaking out against Israel's actions in Gaza. Both candidates are Jewish, but Goldman said he felt anti-Semitism from some while running this race.
2: On your opponents, do you think he exacerbated any of those attacks?
3: I think he used the issue as a wedge issue, because, you know, and you'll have to ask him why he did that.
0: I mean, they literally followed the guy around. They protested outside of his office, and then they banned him from restaurants after they shamed him with CCTV footage of him trying to order a coffee there. And they called him a genocide supporter because he believed that Israel had the right to defend itself. Democrats have a problem with Jewish Americans. I have no idea why any Jewish American keeps voting for Democrats. No clue. But I'm going to tell you something. That's not just isolated on the Democrat side. There is a faction of it, and this is from the coalition. Some of the disaffected leftists that came over and joined the coalition have now created something similar within. And then you have a bunch of these, and forgive me, boomers, there are good boomers out there, but you can call me Gen X, I don't care, call the Zoomers, all that other stuff. But now you have the boomer waffen rejects from Fox News who are so desperate to remain relevant, they're trying to play to a younger audience that's buying into this, and that's why they're now espousing all this Mamdani light kind of nonsense talking points. That's the whole reason you're seeing this crop up on the right, is because a lot of the disaffected left brought that, brought that with them to the right. And then you got the boomer waffen rejects from Fox News who are now trying to stay balanced on this, you know, crazy hamster wheel of digital production. And they're trying to play to that younger audience. I'm going to tell you guys, you can make fat bank playing that. Absolutely. You can make so much money doing that kind of stuff. And you see it. The op is right in front of you. These people aren't smart enough to be that opaque. And they think you're too, just like the legacy press, because really they're members of it. They're pretending that they're not. Unlike them, we were born in this digital sphere. But they think you're stupid, like the legacy press does, and that you're not going to notice this. Like somebody, one week you'll have one of the podcast Destanians go, oh my gosh, I hate Trump, the Republican Party. And then in the next week they're like, yeah, like how dare you do that to us, the Republican Party. It's like, we see this. What are you doing? But there is a kind of mirror element within the right. Now, I'm being very careful in what I say. I really believe from everything that I've seen, none of the people who have ever been in the trenches with us over the years, it's none of these people. These are all people that I know for a fact have either been independent or on the left. And they left the left to join the coalition on the right. And for some of them, I don't think it was because they found the right to be more reasonable. I think that they were following the trend and where the money goes. That's what I think they were doing. And now they're trying to play to a younger audience that is getting TikTokified with Chinese algorithms that are pushing this divisive garbage, and they're trying to play into it for clicks because that's their business model. Whore out for clicks. That's their business model. It's a political OnlyFans, and they're a bunch of poll twirlers. It's what it is. Let's be honest about it. So, but they're never people that have ever been, and a lot of them, they weren't just like quote-unquote never Trump, whereas some of us just had a different guy in the primary, like probably 80% of the people, everybody voted the same in the general. You know, everybody in the very beginning, they all had a different, and then they all came together. But these were people who were literally calling him Nazi and racist and sexist and all this other stuff. And now they're trying to play for clicks with this boomer waffen stuff that's mirroring that element in the left. 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
7: From the News Radio 101 Weather Center, a chance of showers and thunderstorms overnight into Thursday morning. Mostly cloudy, low around 64. Thursday, a 30% chance of showers and thunderstorms. Partly sunny, high near 82. Thursday night, showers likely after 5 a.m. Friday, a 90% chance of heavy showers and thunderstorms, high near 77. For the latest news, weather, and community info, visit DecaturRadio.com.
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0: And now, all of the news you would probably miss. It's time for Dana's Quick Five.
1: All right, so first up, the Vatican rejected a proposal to allow sermons by Catholic women. Either follow Scripture or don't. Either allow the devil to pervert your understanding of Scripture by convincing yourself that it's treating you as a second-class citizen and disrespecting you and completely throwing out the fact that Christ was the first feminist and that no other religion on God's earth or in this universe has ever afforded women such equality, ever, or lifted them up, ever, even putting their needs above that of man, ever. And if you doubt any of this, you don't know your Bible. So either follow all of Scripture or none of it. Either wear all the robes of Christ or none of it. End of. So finally, a good move there. Also, in addition to that, we have in the Netherlands, a child that is under 12 was euthanized because their euthanization, all of these countries that are doing this, they're literally committing seppuku. It was a child under the age of 12. It was confirmed by their health minister, and it apparently was seriously ill. There's no other further details, but this is horrible. It's sad. It's incredibly sad, and they're doing that more and more. It's like Canada, although I don't know if it can get worse than Canada. And a dog went viral because it brought in a live armadillo into a family's home, and there was just total chaos and all kinds of stuff. Coming up, Woke Reich wants to rewrite history. We're going to teach you history. Ottoman Turks and Christians. Stick with us. What's worse than summer heat? Trying to sleep on a mattress that turns into a sauna every single night. So if you're waking up sweaty and kicking the covers off and flipping your pillow over for the cool side, it's your mattress trapping the heat. 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
1: Welcome back to the program, Dana Lash, with you. We're at the bottom of the second hour. So, podcastistanians, the boomer waffen, as they are. No offense, boomers. I'm Gen X, right? So you can call me Gen X, whatever. Everybody get over it. But, so some of the boomer waffen, they're trying to rewrite history. And I see, you know, the podcastistanians, as we were talking last segment, just like on the left, you have this rise in freaks. The freaks that used to be on the left that gravitated towards the right to be part of the coalition, and they brought some of that identity politic leftism with them. They're trying to recreate that within the right, but they act like it's somehow more virtuous because they put it behind the veneer of being a Republican or on the right, and it's not. And the podcastistanis and podcastistan have really been leaning into it because they desperately need the clicks to prop up their content, right? They really, really need the clicks. They don't get the audiences that they used to get on Fox News, and they really, in order to stay relevant, they have to lean into all of this stuff. So that's why you're seeing so much of it just saturate podcastistan content. And they don't care who they bring on, right? They bring on some very problematic people to feed into the, to lean into this, right? So one of the people that Tucker Carlson brought on was this, I'm not going to get into their backstory. We talked about it yesterday. He had like two guys on to try to redefine Christianity because one of the goals of the Red-Green Alliance, the communists and the Islamists, is to undermine the faith that has had its hand on the rudder of the West for so long, and that's Christianity. And they want to redefine it to undercut the true Christian faith and replace it with this whacked out orthodoxy, like what you see with the Russian church. The Russian church isn't about bringing people to God. It's about using the church to sanctify what the state does and to justify what the state does, to make excuses for the state and to give justifications for what the state does. Well, it's okay because we say it is. So it's just an apparatus of the state. And they would like for the same thing to happen here in the West, to happen in the United States. That is the entire goal. So, and they do this because it's easier to take over a people. That's why Karl Marx and Marxists and commies, tyrants, they all hate God, because God takes precedent over them. God has priority over them in the list of priorities for people, and they need to be first. Tyrants have to be first. They have to supplant God. That's what drives them. So he had these two people on that were supposed to be like these pillars of the faith. And one of them was a dude who got run out of his last church. And this is all public information. That's you can read it and form your own opinions, as I've done. But it's this, like a guy, one of the guys ran out of his church because he was fornicating with like everything that had a pulse in the congregation, apparently abusing his leadership and sleeping with the parishioners. So he was run out, and he's tried to redefine himself as this, like, you know, big time, you know, manly Christian leader, which he seems like petty, petulant, and like a chick. And then the other guy that he's talking to in this clip we're going to play is accused. He apparently had to pay back money that he was accused of embezzling from his church. And there was like, there were DUIs and domestic assaults and all kinds of stuff. Needless to say, going by what Paul told the numerous churches in the New Testament, these are not the types of people that you would elevate to any kind of elder position in any church. And yet they're being elevated by the boomer waffen because they desperately need, like the Russian church, to validate the evil that they're spitting. They need it sanctified. So they need to find somebody to sanctify it. It's like running around Vegas at 2 a.m. trying to find somebody to marry you. They got to find somebody to sanctify this stuff. So that's what he's doing. So they're trying to rewrite history. And Carlson was talking to this guy, one of the guys I was mentioning. And they were trying to say, no. The Muslim rulers were great to Christians during the Ottoman period. Ooh, they were lovey-dovey. Listen to this. This is cut. What cut was this? Okay, yeah, go ahead. This is cut 11 million.
2: And their Muslim rulers didn't do that during the Ottoman period.
3: Okay, so
2: the answer is no. The Muslim rulers didn't tax churches during the Ottoman period. True. They were very kind to Christians. As a matter of fact, they took care of our holy sites. They had rebuilt Islamic authorities, rebuilt the Church of the Sepulchre three different times over the centuries. They had a law protecting Christian pilgrims on their journey. Like, nobody messed with the
3: pilgrims. The Ottoman that Church, the Muslim rulers of the Holy Land.
1: In the face of absolute history. I cannot believe somebody can go on and be like, yeah, this thing that totally didn't happen, happened. They absolutely did. They had a millet system. They absolutely did tax the tar out of churches. Are you kidding me? They absolutely did. Where do you think the word jizya comes from? Holy cow. I mean, this is insane. Not only that, but they kidnapped entire villages of people, by the way. The Muslims kidnapped the entire village of Baltimore, Ireland. Every single child, woman, man, they were all taken captive, and they were taken to Algiers, and they were sold as slaves. The men, they were made trans. they made them eunuchs. They castrated them. The women were turned into sex slaves. I mean, do people not understand history? How desperate are you to try to chase clicks that you're going to have a guy who had to pay back his church, apparently, according to the news, for embezzling from his church, and there was all kinds of stuff in this guy. I mean, and that's the guy that you're... And then he gets up there and immediately carries on the bad faith by lying about history. The claim that people who are not Muslims did not pay taxes during the Ottoman period is so ridiculously false and so easily disproven. They couldn't even build new churches. Christians were disallowed from even building new churches during that period. Where in the world is this coming from? I mean, if they think it's so great, then go to Turkey and tell Erdogan to take the Hagia Sophia and turn it back into a church and see how well that works for you. You want to talk about colonization and squatting? There you go. Stolen land? There you go. And this is Turkish propaganda. This is just nothing but revisionist history propaganda. Because they're trying, you know what they want to do? They think that they're going to, in some way, they feel like, I guess, they're going to use the Muslims to usher in socialism. Because Tucker is a socialist. He has celebrated feudalism. If you've ever really listened to the stuff that he's talked about, it's one of the things he and the late Andrew Breitbart debated constantly. Tucker believes in using big government to achieve ends. He thinks government should be involved in a number of different things. He has a very socialist outlook. Whether he's as far as a Mamdani remains to be seen. But these people think that they can use Muslims as a way to help usher in socialists, but the truth is that Muslims are using them to usher in Islam. That's really what it is. And that's the truth of it. I mean, the history for this is inarguable. You had the Levant, you had Ethiopia, Egypt, I mean, pretty much all of Northern Africa that used to be Christian regions, and then when the Islamists came to colonize it and steal land. The Christians were killed. They were enslaved. They were taxed. They absolutely did not have even remotely the same recognition or rights as Muslims did in these communities. Not at all. And now look at those nations. Where are those nations now? Christians were not equal to Muslims. Where does the word dhimmi come from? D-H-I-M-M-I, the whole dhimmitude, that whole system. They could not bear arms like the left. The left didn't want free black Americans bearing arms. Muslims did not want Christians bearing arms. They could not bear arms. They could not testify against Muslims in court. They could not even hold high public office. Still can't. Do you see any Christians? Ask yourself, how many Muslim governments have Christian representation in them, even to this day? None. The answer is none. It's rhetorical. The answer is none. They absolutely, they had to pay basically a protection tax. Tax upon a tax. There, the amount of sanctioned, Islamic sanctioned violence against Christians in their nations was insane. And again, if you think that that is not true, I want you to go back and look at how the entirety of Northern Africa, you had, like, I mean, where do you think the Coptic Christians came from? The oldest practicing Christians. And all of these areas were colonized and violently taken over by Islamists. This subjugation, and then they try to move the goalposts. What they'll tell you is, and they start with, no, no, no, Muslims were entirely, Ottoman rule was entirely tolerant of Christians. And then when you catch them with historical fact, then they do this. They go, well, okay, but they were treated more nicely than they were. Well, wait a minute. What do you mean? You said that they weren't subjugated at all. Now you're saying that they're subjugated nicer than other. And the answer to that is still no. They absolutely were not. They absolutely were not. There is a hardcore effort to try to revise history. And we're seeing it happen in our colleges. That's why Qatar pays more than China or any other nation to try to influence what's happening in our universities. Qatar's doing that. Now, whenever you hear these people talk about, oh, America first, they're silent on that issue. They're really Qatari first. I mean, I can confidently say that. I don't have any business interest overseas, but I know a hell of a lot of people in Boomerwaffen that do, that are on podcasts to stand networks. Boy, they got a lot of business interests with the Qataris. It's all there in black and white and publicly accessible information and tax filings. No, Christians were literally legally classified as second-class citizens in all of these nations. They were in dimitude. They were faced with insane atrocity, enslavement, castration. Their children were stolen from them and taken to be soldiers. I mean, where do you think the story of Vlad Tepes comes from? Good night. The Levant, Anatolia, all of these areas used to be free Christian regions, and then Islam violently colonized it. And now, in some of these areas, the Christian population is no longer even in existence. They taxed pilgrims. They taxed everything. And the violence knew no bounds. And this propagandist, this is sad. I mean, the Pact of Umar during the Ottoman period, they weren't allowed to own weapons. They couldn't even ride horses. Non-Muslims could not ride horses under the Ottoman reign. Turks, the Ottomans would kidnap Christian boys, kind of like back in the days of Vlad Tepes, forcibly convert them to Islam, and then they would turn them into their own soldiers, the Janissaries. They would turn them into their own little soldiers for the empire. Oh my gosh, we're not even getting into Armenian genocide yet. Apparently, this guy was too busy having to pay off restitution to the place that he was accused of embezzling from to take a second and dive into Armenian genocide. If you want to have a discussion as to how nice they were to Christians. This is Boomerwaffen slop. And they think you're stupid. Just like the legacy press thinks you're stupid. They think that, oh, well, they're dumb. They're not going to dive into the history on this. These people don't dive into the history of it. They're miles wide and inches deep. There's no intellectual mooring. There's no brain pulse here. They're regurgitating propaganda. That's all this is. Know the op when you see it. We got Florida Man on the way as we move. The folks who help make the program possible, it is our friends at Preborn, a great organization that saves lives. They saved over 80,000 lives last year. And you know how it all started? It all started with an ultrasound. An ultrasound, a free ultrasound. And it cost donors $28 for one ultrasound. And when parents, and usually statistically it's a mother, when she hears her heartbeat, for the baby's heartbeat for the first time, that baby's chance at life doubles if she's considering abortion for an unplanned pregnancy. And fathers are just in this too. There's so many stories of dads left on the sidelines and they're terrified. This is one of the biggest moments in their lives as well. This is why preborn is so important, because they provide compassion and support, not just for the moms, but for the dads too. And they give these couples the chance to hear the truth and to see their baby on an ultrasound and realize, you know what, there's hope for the future and there's people here to help you. And so preborn doesn't just stop at the ultrasound. They partner with these families for the first 2 years of their lives, doctor's appointments, diapers, the whole nine yards, because they want to make sure they understand the building block of this republic is our families, and they want to make sure that these families get started off on the best foot. 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
1: 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It is famous as the birthplace of the NFL's Chicago Bears, the first home of the Grand Army of the Republic, and a central location for agricultural processing. The city is named after Stephen Decatur, a famous naval hero from the War of 1812. And that's your local tidbit from Cromwell Media.
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4: Good evening and happy Wednesday, Central Illinois. Here's a look at your forecast from the WAND Weather Center. Cloudy skies will continue to stick around as showers and thunderstorms start to creep into the forecast throughout the rest of our daytime hours on Wednesday. We'll stay warmer tonight, though, under those cloudy skies. An overnight low of around 64 degrees across Central Illinois. Cloudy skies continuing, as well as that chance for some showers and storms, though. A lot more hit or miss across the area. Daytime highs back in the low 80s. I'm meteorologist Ben Whitney.
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0: It's his life mission to make bad decisions. It's time for Florida Man.
1: All right, all right. So first up, a Florida man who's 84 years old is suing over injuries after becoming distracted by a Waffle House ad. So he's an 84-year-old guy. He's suing the chain because he was distracted by window signage for its limited edition strawberry shortcake waffle and stumbled over, quote, an abnormally high curb, smacking face first into the concrete pavement. And this is what they said in the complaint. While navigating the parking lot and stepping up to the abnormally high curb, plaintiff Edward Bolds attacked

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9: Welcome back to the program. Kane's trying to, gaslight us into believing what? This crazy conspiracy about Miami.
10: Doing go ahead, no tell everybody. I saw a post from Miami International Airport, and you know, they always like to have fun with their social media. A few days ago, there was a Brazilian psychic who was saying that apparently on the 24th, which is today, when Brazil is playing, which is today, in Miami, which is today, apparently there's going to be a UFO mothership that comes and actually takes people. And so Miami International Airport looks to be having a little fun with it.
9: Fun, or because you were not okay. You were not saying it like that. You were like, "Oh my gosh, Dana, you know what that means? It means that psychic was talking about a UFO mothership. They said there's unusual airspace."
10: No, I was connecting the two. This is how they're connected. Mm-hmm. Miami International Airport. Obviously, it's standard, by the way, with World Cup and even any big sporting events that they kind of the airspace above is restricted. So they're kind of coupling this normal thing, which is airspace restriction, with the Brazilian psychic. And they're saying, hey, we're going to be closing off airspace.
9: I mean,
10: I think
9: it would be fun.
10: Oh, my gosh.
9: Because I'm really tired of talking about, like, woke Rikers. And I want somebody to come down and be, like, a bigger problem than they are.
10: Right.
9: I mean, that's assuming that they would be, like, that these aliens would be hostile.
10: No, I don't think they would be.
9: Say there you go. Can look at you. I can't even deal with you. All right, today in
10: actually, this is all part of the Today in Stupidity.
9: Oh, is it now?
10: Yeah, it's Today in Fun and Today in Stupidity.
9: I mean,

0: there ever was a time for the aliens to come out and be like, ta-da, and that would be it.
1: Yeah, and they'll watch tomorrow. Tomorrow, I may have to eat my words tomorrow. I hope I don't have to.
0: I mean, what would that look like? Would it be right when somebody's like scoring a hat trick?
1: Oh, gosh, no, I hope it doesn't happen like that. I think we'd be more upset about the goal being taken away.
0: I think
1: away
0: the audience members would be, I think the people, all of the fans would be angrier over that than the fact that, than they would be scared over a big mothership if it disrupted the match. All right, folks, that does it for us today. 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
2: Every day, Doctors Without Borders teams confront hard facts and conflict and crisis zones. 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
4: ABC News, I'm Chuck Sievertson. Lunch wasn't leisurely on Capitol Hill with President Trump and Republican lawmakers. The president canceled today's signing of a bipartisan affordable housing bill. He insists Congress first pass an election-related measure. Trump said it was a great meeting. Louisiana Senator Bill Cassidy says it was tense with he and Trump in a shouting match, saying he asked Trump about Iran.
5: It does not appear, although I don't know for sure, that the course of this is going the way that we were told.
4: Specifically, said Cassidy, the war was supposed to last only 4 weeks, and none of the primary objectives have been achieved. Trump has repeated this today.
6: The war is going very well. As you know, we're winning by a lot.
4: And of the housing bill?
7: Low interest rates will solve everything. We'll solve that. Now, despite that, we're doing well with housing.
4: Federal judge today barred President Trump from implementing a proof of citizenship requirement to vote. This is ABC News. Bill Gates says Jeffrey Epstein tried to use Gates' sex life against him in a transcript newly released by the House investigation into the accused sex offender. ABC's Aaron Katursky.
8: Gates acknowledged he had three extramarital affairs, and when Epstein learned about two of them from a mutual acquaintance, he said Epstein began working to use information about my infidelities. The committee asked Gates about photos from the Epstein files showing him with women. Gates responded he did not know them. He said Epstein asked me to take a photo with one of his assistants, which I did.
4: Mice are getting smarter, says ABC's Elizabeth Worthington.
9: A recent Rutgers University study found that mice are genetically evolving to become resistant to the poisons designed to kill them, also called rodenticides. The researchers looked at samples from New York City, Washington, D.C., New Jersey, and Philadelphia and its surrounding suburbs.
4: Studies show that 70% of mice sampled were mutating. Chuck Sievertson, ABC News.
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28: 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I am Rich Valdez, Valdez with an S, at Rich Valdez on all of the social media, at richvaldez.com if you're looking for me over there. Filling in for the great one, Mark Levin, tonight. 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As some of you guys know me as Mr. Call Screener. I was Mr. Call Screener on this show for many years. And after that, I went on to do some more radio, and I've got a podcast called This is America with Rich Valdez. Make sure you check that out and subscribe to that. And I'm going to be keeping you company for the next 3 hours. Why? Because when you get a call from the great one, Mark Levin, and he says, Richie, I'm going to be in Israel, and I need you to fill in for me because there's a lot of stuff to talk about. And I say, you know what? Yes, sir. Yes, sir. I am here, ready, willing, and able, reporting for duty. So I am here. Now, check this out. There's a lot of things I want to get into, but I'm going to start with a little bit of gloating, right? Why? Well, because I warned you. I warned you about, I don't know, 6 years ago, 7 years ago, probably closer to seven. And we knew about this 15 years ago. What am I talking about? I'm talking about what's going on with all the craziness, the all-out craziness in New York City. 15 years since Occupy Wall Street, and the radical, all-out, crazy left wing of the Democrat Party's stronger than ever, sadly, in New York City. Now, President Trump's done an amazing job. And but for the efforts of President Trump and the MAGA movement, some of us might not even be here to have this conversation tonight. But in those 15 years, they've gone from occupying a small park in New York City, Zuccotti Park, occupying Congress now, right? Occupying newsrooms. They're occupying classrooms. They are hell-bent on occupying the White House, and we're fighting that tooth and nail. And in New York, they're occupying City Hall, Gracie Mansion. Yeah, I would, to that I say, ay bendito, right? I'll give you the Yiddish translation. Mark Levin would say, oy vey. Now, what does this do for all of us as Americans? Well, it threatens the livelihood of free thinkers like you and me, right? You got to give props to those that have stood up and fought this, like El Trompito, Donaldus Magnus, the 45th and 47th president of these United States, the great one Mark Levin, so many others that are out there, you know, beating the drum on a daily basis, fighting for this country, for what's good and holy. But that doesn't mean we don't take an L every now and again, right? So yeah, Nixon 5, we won, right? New York won something. But sadly, all of Mamdani's candidates, and that's Zora Mamdani, the mayor of New York City, all of his candidates, they took home that W last night. So I want to get into that. I'm going to take my time with it. We're going to have some fun tonight. We're going to talk about a lot of things, not all politics, but a whole lot of it, because that's kind of what we do. We're going to talk about current events. We're going to talk about the culture, maybe a dash of comedy, a dash of sofrito, as I like to say. But I want to talk about this because, you know, it was a couple of years ago on this program that I mentioned that the left hasn't fired a single shot, literally. Since then, they have, right? They've fired shots at a number of people. Some of them hit their target, some of them didn't, lamentably. Things sometimes get worse before they get better. And right now we've got activists, right? Activists that embrace Soviet principles, the principles that gave rise to communist countries, to socialist governments. And these are the same ideas that succeed in teaching those principles to your students, right, in their classrooms. It's what they give and they offer the readers of their journalism. It's what they offer their constituents through various levels of government, right, because they've tried to take over every level. The choice is clear to me, right? We must choose liberty. Libertad. It's inevitable that we do it because that's what the survival of this nation's all about. Choosing liberty. This great nation continues when we make that choice. Now, it's true that it took them 100 years to get to this place. So what do we do? Well, obviously, we have to replace them. To resist, in my opinion, is to sacrifice greater than they do. But so many of these Americans on the left are willing to forego even having children because they've bought into the Marxist utopian fallacy about the environment and not bringing children into this world. Or they're such staunch adherents of abortion, they don't want to see more children in the world. So I have a question for you. Can you beat a political and ideological adversary without sacrificing more than they do? I don't know if there's a right or wrong to that, but it's something I want you to ponder. Because we have to ask ourselves, are we willing to risk the comfort and security of our employment in order to publicly take them on, right? That seems to be the biggest place. If you challenge the left, they'll come after your livelihood, right? Your reputation and your livelihood. They'll say you're some sort of violator of children. They'll say you're into all sorts of crazy things. They, you know, everything they did to Trump, right? That's the playbook. They did everything they did to him. You did this, that didn't work. All right, then you did this. Oh, that didn't work either. Well, then now you did this. That's what they do. And they're not embarrassed to do these things. In fact, in some areas, they're winning. I heard this report, I think it was last night, CNN. It might have been this morning. I see so much and consume so many videos, my head spins. Harry Enten, the data analyst from CNN, he was talking about the popularity. And we'll get into that. I'll play the clip for you maybe when we come back from the break. But man, the fact that the DSA, the Democrat Socialists of America, the idea of free stuff is more popular than your establishment Democrats. So this is the issue we have, right? And such was the case in New York City last night with Darialisa Avila Chevalier. She's a New Yorker of Dominican descent, I believe. She was Mayor Zoran, I was going to call him Moron, and that was by accident. Zoran Mamdani's candidate, who defeated the established incumbent for the congressional seat in New York 13, Adriano Espaillat. And the only reason I talk about this is because I was beating him up a couple of months ago. Right? There was a whole bunch of people blowing up my phone on DMs and things like that, telling me about all the involvement that Mr. Espaillat allegedly had, or they were accusing him of, alleging that he was involved in moving around all this USAID money and moving it out of the country, saying it was for New York 13. Now, I don't know if that's accurate or inaccurate. I'm just telling you the experience that I had. And what I find remarkable is we keep falling into this place where it's a rock and a hard place, the lesser of two evils. And I've got to tell you, these are false equivalencies. They may be a reality in the moment, but we are building a future for ourselves where we're going to continue being faced with, well, there's no chance a Republican can get elected, so you've got Stalin, or you can have, I don't know, Walter Mondale. And that's not even the case anymore, right? These aren't the options, right? When you're talking about somebody who's being accused of grift, somebody who has not opposed the radical left, and somebody who openly embraces the radical left, how much of a difference is there? So I think the people of New York City, and many of them, you know, who came out to vote in this huge turnout, I think it was something like 63% turnout, these people are transplants. They're dedicated to this cause. These are people that are coming from other areas, people that are from Seattle, from Oregon, from, you know, those crazy lefty places. And they're saying, hey, New York is another crazy lefty place. Let's make it our new crazy lefty place. Why? Because they don't have kids. Why? Because their job is to be an activist. Meanwhile, conservatives, we say things like, oh, well, you know, I just want to mind my business, get my foot in the door of a big company, do X, Y, and Z, and live my life. I got to tell you, that comfort, that luxury is over. The only way you get to pursue that is if you move to, I don't know, let's say somewhere really nice in Florida. But if you want to stay in New York, this is a burning building. You've got two options in a burning building. Run for the exit or start throwing water on this thing. And that's where we are, because we're in bad shape, at least in New York, and we've known that, right? Listen, I'll say it again, that moment of gloating, right? I tried to warn you about AOC all-out crazy, and we're going to get to her in a little bit. And I remember talking about this a long time ago, asking you, saying, hey, do you want to see an inauguration day where as far as the eye can see, all we have are politicians like AOC all-out crazy, Bolshevik Bernard Sanders, Bernie Sanders, healthcare is a right. Right? Remember him? Who else? Liz Warren. And now we got this new one, Graham Plattner. I mean, the list goes on. I'm just being generous here, cherry picking a few. This is all because the Fabian School of Socialism argued that the socialist takeover would come through institutions, not by revolution, like the Marxist adherents argued. And this is sadly true in America today. They were right. In fact, so many of them built protections for themselves in so many institutions like unions, right? Labor unions. And I'm not taking shots at labor unions per se. I'm just saying that some of them wittingly, some of them unwittingly, have played this game. And then people, for a pension or a paycheck, they say, oh, look, I'm staying out of this. I can't get involved. I understand. People are going to look out for numero uno most times. But we've reached a place where there isn't any space left for us to look out for ourselves. We now have to look out for the next generation, because we're already screwed, right? It's near impossible to try and raise a kid in New York City. So what do we do? Where do we go? We're going to continue. We're going to continue to get into this conversation, because there's only one way to put out this fire. And I know it's easier said than done, but we have to replace them. We've got to raise, recruit, and become the teachers, the professors, the journalists, the radio hosts. You fill in the blank, the mayors. You've got to replace your school board. this is it. The time has come. Right? Reagan said it best. If not now, when? And if not you, who? Anyway, amigos, my name is Rich Valdez, Valdez with an S, at Rich Valdez on all of the social media. Feel free to give me a follow there. I'm filling in for the great one, Mark Levin, and we're coming right back.
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0: You know the feeling. 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
2: From the News Radio 101 Weather Center tonight, a chance of showers and thunderstorms before morning with a low around 64. Thursday, partly sunny with a high near 82 and a slight chance of storms. Thursday night, showers likely after midnight, low near 65. Friday, showers and possible thunderstorms, high near 77. Rainfall could be heavy. 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
4: ABC News, I'm Dave Packer. There was supposed to be a celebration. President Trump was expected to sign the bipartisan bill to address the high cost of homes, but he backed off, saying Congress has to pass his Save America voting bill first. The president also on Capitol Hill, meeting with Senate Republicans in what turned into a shouting match. Trump dressing down the Senate Republicans in what turned into that match and talking about the Iran War Powers Resolution. Bill Cassidy was one of those who voted against the president.
5: He asked, why would anybody vote for the War Powers Act? As he continued, I said, is that a rhetorical question, or would you like to really know?
4: The Justice Department announced one of its biggest health care fraud crackdowns ever. More than 450 people, $6 billion in alleged scams. A strong 7.1 magnitude earthquake rattling the coast of Venezuela this evening, damaging buildings in the capital, triggering a tsunami advisory. This is ABC News. The Department of Health and Human Services confirms the federal government's hantavirus response has ended with no positive cases in the U.S., and no one remains under public health monitoring for exposure. The Los Angeles Public School Board adopted one of the strictest policies, cutting back on screen time in class, starting with a ban before second grade.
6: Once kids reach the second grade, they'll be allowed to spend 1 hour and 40 minutes on devices each week. That amount increases as they get older, eventually reaching 10 hours a week in high school. Parents and teachers have raised concern about an over-reliance on technology in school, worrying that digital instruction is replacing hands-on learning and social interaction.
4: ABC's Rena Roy reporting. The Academy of Motion Picture Arts and Sciences has invited 529 members to the Oscar voting body. It brings the group's membership to nearly double what it was a decade ago. Dave Packer, ABC News.
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